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2: A top reporter hasn't been seen for 2 days. His editor is deeply concerned, but reluctant to go to the police for help in finding the missing journalist. Instead, he hires Spade to solve the missing NewsHawk caper. Here is the Sam Spade adventure of July 18th, 1948.
3: The Adventures of Sam Spade, Detective.
4: Bernadine, anything wrong? You sound almost human.
5: It's not Bernadine, Sam. It's me, Effie.
4: Eff!
5: But I'll tell Bernadine about your compliment. How are things?
4: Well, I've made out as best I could. I don't want you to think that I begrudged you a vacation. After all, you have worked hard. You did deserve it.
5: Sam Spade, is that all you have to say to me?
4: I'm not putting the blame on you. After all, it is a state law, so I can hardly accuse you of letting me down at a time when I needed you most.
5: Well, you might at least ask me if I had a good time.
4: I'm sorry if your conscience bothered you.
5: Oh, well, it didn't. I had a divine time, and I met all sorts of interesting people. Mostly men.
4: You don't say. What else?
5: Well, it was this desert ranch, you know, with a lot of buttes around.
4: You mentioned those.
5: No, Sam, no. They're the result of erosion.
4: Those outdoor types, they go to pieces.
5: Sam, are you pulling my leg?
4: Not over the phone, Abby, but stay where you are. I'll be right down to look at your snapshots. And when you have the time, I'll dictate my report on the missing NewsHawk caper.
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0: eyesight of Kanab on Virgin River.
1: Kanab, the Pearl of the West.
0: Uh-huh. And did I mention the buttes? Oh, well, they're very interesting.
1: The result of erosion.
0: Yes. And it's authentic, too. Fay Hamlin's ranch.
1: You mean a working ranch?
0: Yes. You see, that way you get into the spirit.
1: Mm-hmm.
0: My job was to feed the chickens. And that's how I met him.
1: One of the buttes?
0: Oh, Sam, he's a very cultured gentleman.
1: Culture smulcher. What's he do for a living?
0: He cures stammering.
1: You don't say. What's his name?
0: Charlie Shank.
1: Charlie Shank?
0: He's the founder of the Shank Institute of Articulative Correction, which I should learn.
1: Articulative Correction. Where is this institute?
0: Oh, I have the address here. General Delivery, Butte, Montana.
1: Mm-hmm. You're sure you didn't help him break parole, Evie?
0: Oh, no. We just went on long walks together.
1: Where to?
0: Oh, different points of interest. Like Wolf Canyon.
1: Figures.
0: Uh-huh. He invited me on this camping ship, a trip. Honorable, of course.
1: Mm.
0: But I couldn't go on account of my sunburn. Oh,
1: oh.
0: I had an awful, awful.
1: Oh,
0: I still got it, you see. Mm. And then he went back to Butte. He had to leave in such a hurry, he couldn't even say goodbye.
1: Wow.
0: It was a pity, too, because an old friend he hadn't seen in years came looking for him just a few minutes later.
1: With a warrant?
0: No, he was an attendant in a nearby hospital.
1: Mental?
0: Oh, yes. Very intelligent. He read me some of his poetry. Maybe you've heard it. A loaf of bread, a jug of wine, and thou.
1: Yeah, wait a minute. Isn't that the Rubaiyat of Omar Khayyam? That was written by a guy named Fitzgerald.
0: Well, of course. That's his pen name.
1: Quite a penman.
0: Yes, but he paid his debt to society. And the other time it was a bad beef.
1: Oh, no.
0: He told me all about
1: it.
0: He cried on my shoulder afterwards.
1: Sweetheart, when you make a mistake, it's a beaut.
0: Sam, nothing happened.
1: Well, I'm glad he cures you of stammering anyhow. Ready?
0: Oh, yeah. I've got a brand new notebook.
1: Work, you know. Life goes on.
0: I've got a brand new notebook, Sam. I'll just turn over a new leaf.
1: Not a bad idea, dear. July 18 to Mr. Alex M. Youngblood. Try that again. Mr. Alex M. Youngblood, P.O., Box 317, San Francisco, from Samuel Spade, license number 127596. Dear Mr. Youngblood, I need a vacation myself.
0: You need Charlie Shank. Sounds hard, Sam.
1: Fortunately, until I met you, my only experience with any of the men and women who make your newspaper run had been with one of your corner newsboys who shortchanged me 2 times within as many days. I have not read your rag since. But your name looked imposing, and so did the $300 check upon which you had written it. Per your instructions, promptly at 4 p.m. on the 15th inst, I mushed through the litter of your city room toward a door marked A.M. Youngblood, publisher, managing editor, and city editor. I wondered if you were ambitious, frugal, or free men. I did not know that you had good taste until I saw the trim, 20-ish, and toothsome secretary in your outer office.
2: Hello. You're new here, aren't you?
1: Well, I'm not exactly here. I'm just here to see Mr. Youngblood. The name is Spade.
2: Samuel Spade?
1: Sam, except for my most intimate friend.
2: Well, my advice to you, Sam, is to beat a hasty retreat. He's in a foul mood.
1: Oh? Why? Is he blind or older than he feels? I refer, of course, to your spectacular charm, Miss, if I may call you Miss.
2: Please, this is neither the time nor the place. My name is Phyllis Watson, and my phone number is in the directory, if you're really interested.
1: I could be.
2: Thank you. And if a man answers, tell him you're my French teacher.
1: Oui.
2: You better go in now. If you're late to an appointment with him, you're through.
1: Do you have any more words of wisdom?
2: No, but I hope you can do something to improve his state of mind. He's been awful lately. Good luck, Sam.
1: Thank you, Phyllis Watson.
3: Come in. Now, 4:01. You must be Mr. Spade.
1: That's right.
3: You're almost late. Sit down, Spade. Cigar?
1: No, thanks.
3: Well, don't expect me to offer a drink. You aren't a drinker, I hope.
1: You don't listen to the radio, do you?
3: Well, you'll not drink in this office. Nothing here but a cooler filled with water from a clean, gurgling, laughing mountain stream.
1: You sound like a reformed drunk, Mr. Youngblood.
3: What's that? Well, it was a good many years ago. If you don't mind, I'll just paste up the weather report for my morning edition before we talk.
1: Oh, you do that too, huh?
3: Yes, obviously. And with good reasons. I remind myself that I was once a copy boy, and I find it a splendid way to, at least once each day, to lower myself to the level of the working man. There we are. Very hot in Phoenix, I see.
1: Mm-hmm. Just what do you want a detective for, Mr. Youngblood?
3: I was coming to that, Mr. Spade.
1: Sorry.
3: Now, well, first let me warn you that your assignment is a highly confidential one.
1: They all are.
3: In this case, a man's life may be at stake.
1: Mm-hmm.
3: The situation, my newspaper, at my order and under my guidance, has launched a campaign against crime. Not aimed at the petty criminal, but at the easy-living leeches at the controls of the rackets. The hoods in bankers' clothing. The mansion house parasites who direct the pickpockets, the second-story men, the housebreakers, who gamble away $500,000 a year and pay income tax.
1: Yes, I understand. I understand. You're after the boys on the safer side of the fences.
3: Nicely put, Spade. Yes.
1: Thank you.
3: Well, the long and short of it is this. The author of the expose series, Ray McCulley, my top crime reporter, has been missing for 2 days. I want you to find him.
1: What makes you think he's still alive?
3: Good heavens, Spade. Why must you suggest that he isn't?
1: Because if I were a mansion-housed parasite in danger of being unhoused by a newshawk, I'd see said newshawk standing in a cement block in the bottom of the bay.
3: I will accept that only when no stone has been left unturned. Every straw and every haystack has been searched.
1: Nook and cranny?
3: Yes.
1: Sounds as though you need at least one police force, Mr. Youngblood. Now, why don't
3: Impossible. We've already had a brush with the police over the expose. I'll not be dictated to at this stage of the game. I started this investigation, and I'll finish it alone.
1: Well, it's a pretty big order, Mr. Youngblood, but times are tough. I'll see what I can do.
3: Good. I hereby turn over to you all the resources and power of this, my newspaper. When one of my reporters is in trouble or danger, sir, I will spend every penny of my fortune, if necessary, to deliver aid and succor to his side.
1: You then gave me Ray McCulley's expose stories to date. I saw why you, his family and friends, and his creditors could have been worried about him. They were hot. One followed a stolen car from the time of the heist through the alteration of the body color, tire brands, license number, motor serial number to the time it was shoved onto a used car lot. They named names all the way through. And another did the same to the firm of Otter, Badger, and Mole, furriers, and alleged manufacturers of coats from clouted pelts. Ray McCulley had dropped out of sight right after that story had been published. So I left your office hoping that I'd reach the address of Otter, Badger, and Moe before closing time. I did. The plushy showroom was occupied by a dozen attractive fur-bearing models, female, but wax. The live models, male, were wearing padded shoulders, pointed shoes, and coats tailored for underarm artillery. They would have looked more natural at Madame Tussaud's waxworks, Bertram the Burglar section.
4: Hey, oh, hey, what'll it be? Something for the little woman?
1: Where do I find Mr. Otter?
4: You the lawyer?
1: Leo sent me.
4: He's in his office. Come on.
1: Oh, wait a minute. Wait a minute. Don't crowd me.
4: You say you want to see the boss?
1: On business. Stop nudging me with a rod.
4: In there. Hey, move.
1: Okay.
4: Hey, your boss.
5: Yes, Woody?
4: Here's Joe here to see you. Leo sent him.
5: I'll nudge him in, Woody.
1: No nudging, Woody.
5: Well. So Leo's sending a man to see me. I wonder why.
1: If you'll comb this character here out of my hair, I'll try and tell you.
5: Sit down, Woody.
1: Thanks.
5: You're new in town.
1: Yeah, that's why Leo sent me. A local muckraker named Ray McCulley interviewed you. He also interviewed Leo, but it didn't get printed yet. Leo wants to find him.
5: So do I. How can I help?
1: Well, he walked out of here, went to his hotel, wrote the story, and mailed it in. That's the last anybody's seen of him. Leo was just sort of hoping that you'd already taken care of him.
5: Not yet.
1: That's all I wanted to know. Thanks.
5: Just a moment.
1: Yeah?
5: Leo sending you out alone?
1: Why not?
5: That's a tough boy, that McCulley. He's got plenty of protection. That's what you need.
1: What kind of protection?
5: Go along with him, Woody.
4: Who, me?
5: You're Woody, aren't you?
1: Now, look, Mr. Otter. I don't want to look a gift horse in the mouth, but the way I see it, this is a lone wolf type caper.
4: Hey, what's the matter? Hey, you think I'm too good for you?
1: Well, Woody, I wouldn't say that.
5: Good, it's settled then. Take care of him, Woody, and don't mix it up with any of Leo's boys. If he's out to get that rat McCulley, he's our friend.
1: I was beginning to wonder who Leo was. I'd grabbed the name off a calendar on the wall, Leo's Vannon Story. I didn't know whether he was the Leo Mr. Otter didn't like, and I hoped I wouldn't find out. The best way I could think to keep from finding out was to shake Woody. On the way uptown, I walked them past four police stations. Crossing Market Street, I pushed them straight into the arms of a traffic cop who begged his pardon and let me off with a warning. At the Blue Bottle Bar and Grill, I gave Joe, the bartender, the Mickey Finn sign, but Woody liked it. He ordered another. Then he said he knew a place on Columbus where the drinks were even better. It was called Leo's Place. I wondered if that meant anything.
4: Hey, you, hey.
1: Who, me, huh?
4: I want you a drink. Don't you like this joint?
1: Yeah, sure, it's fine. We're not getting anywhere, though.
4: You really take your work serious. Me, when I go gun for somebody, I go where I'm least likely to succeed. You live lonely.
1: Yeah. Woody, what do you know about this guy, McCulley?
4: You hear the puss. He say he's a rat.
1: Yeah, but he said he's got plenty of protection. Who's furnishing it?
4: Well, you see, there's a... Boy, oh boy. Look at what just walk in.
1: I looked. What I saw was not disappointing. She was wearing a skin-tight black satin with a plunging neckline and a new look only in places where it didn't matter. But she still looked enough like your secretary, Phyllis Watson, to be out of place in Leo's place. She didn't stay there long. She made a beeline through the kitchen to the rear exit. I made a beeline right after her. Woody was breathing down my neck as I started up the rickety outside stairway at the back of the building. I stopped the landing and turned around to face him. See you later, Woody. I didn't wait to see if he made it all the way to the bottom of the stairs. I was more interested in what was going on at the top. A door had opened and Phyllis stepped inside. The man who let her in looked like Ray McCulley.
6: Who are you?
1: Well, the name is Spade.
6: I don't know that name.
1: Your boss hired me to find you.
6: Private Dick.
1: Yeah. Can I talk to you for a minute?
6: Sure. Put your hands behind your neck and walk up slow.
1: Okay.
7: All right. Go inside.
1: Now, what's the matter? You're not acting glad to see me.
7: This is the guy, Phyllis.
2: Yes. Alex hired him this afternoon.
1: There, you see. Now, what do you want me to tell Youngblood?
7: You're not going to tell anybody anything.
1: Oh. It caught me right behind the ear. The last thing I saw was that plunging neckline as Phyllis rushed forward. I didn't know whether she was rushing to my rescue or to get in a few licks of her own. 5 seconds later, I didn't care. As the design of a linoleum slammed up at me, I had just time to wonder why, of all the people who were looking for Ray McCulley, I had to find him. Then I was out. Boing. Maced for my pains.
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0: And now, back to the missing News Hawk caper. Tonight's adventure with Sam Spade.
1: Lying on the floor in a room with nothing in it but a sink, an army cot, a square of dirty linoleum, and a body. I staggered to my feet, ran some cold water over my head, and took a closer look. It was Ray McCulley. He was a very dead crusading reporter. He'd been stabbed clean through with a long-bladed kitchen knife set on the handle, property of Leo's place. I went through his pockets, and his wallet, a press card, a police card, union card, and 10 genuine, crisp, new $1,000 bills. That gave me a line on the killer. He was crazy. So was I. I left it on him, too. Folded up in his vest pocket, I found two newspaper clippings, one from the Chronicle and one from your paper, both weather reports for the same date. It was very hot in Phoenix, according to both papers. But according to your weather report, the temperature in Needles, California was 135 degrees. That needled me. So did the slip of paper I found on his shoe. The number 9 and a date had been stamped on it with a rubber stamp. The date was the same as that of the weather reports. I turned it over. It said Ruthie's Booth, Manson Bowling Alley.

0: cigar type. Caramis or Panicelli?
1: Thanks. I'm just shopping.
0: I got a nice line of notion.
1: So have I.
0: No, I mean the dolls, the Hollywood dolls. You know, for the bed, only a dollar plus tax.
1: Very reasonable.
0: Say, what's on your mind?
1: Leo sent me.
0: Oh. Are you going to collect the slips hereafter?
1: Well, not tonight. You see, I'm sort of a troubleshooter. Leo's checking up on some of the numbers that didn't come out right.
0: Listen, I'll tell him to his face. I don't want any part of those wrong numbers. They're scary.
1: Nuts. Who bought this one?
0: Let me see. Oh, last Thursday. Oh, number 9. How can I forget? He put $500. And honest, if he's been around once, he's been around 100 times to see if it paid off, did it?
1: What's his name?
0: Mr. Spinelli. He buys a slip every day. And if you ask me, he's learned a system. Because he's been winning, you know. Dimes and then a dollar and then $5. And then when he come in with 500 on number 9, until he dropped dead, did it win?
1: Where does he live?
0: It did. Wait, I'll look on the sheet. Hey, somebody else was in just this afternoon.
1: Give me that address. Hurry up, will you?
0: It's right around the corner on Manson, 810. Say, maybe that's his system, 8 and 1. Don't that add up to 9? Hey, what's the matter? Where are you going in such a rush?

0: Please come back later. Tomorrow. Next week.
1: Are you Mrs. Spinelli?
0: Yes, please. I had so much trouble.
1: Is your husband home?
0: Oh, my poor man. They take him away. He's dead.
1: Oh, I'm sorry. How did it happen?
0: Who are you?
1: I'm a detective. Maybe I can help you. May I come in?
0: All right. Come on.
1: It took quite a while to gain her confidence, and after that, it took still quite a while to piece together the grief-sickened grumble of words that poured out of her. When I got it down in the form of a statement, I asked her to read it over. Item, statement by Mrs. Arturo Spinelli.
0: All the time he played those numbers, I told him they're just a bunch of gangsters. They don't let you win. Then he met this man McCulley, a writer for the newspaper. My husband says this man shows him how to win. He wins and wins. Then he goes to bank and takes out all our savings. I begged him not to do it. But no, he was greedy. And this McCulley poisoned his mind. Sure, he won. He brought the money home in his hand. $10,000. I don't want it. I'm scared. I took it while he was sleeping with wine and gave it to the men. I tell him all I want is the $500. He tried to tell me we do good. We help catch the big gangsters. I say we don't want to do so good we get murdered in our beds. So he says, okay. But if I change mine, here is address. I don't change my mind. Because already my husband, he is dead. At home. Stand. No, I don't change my mind.
1: She signed it, and I left her alone with her grief. I wasn't working for you anymore, Mr. Youngblood. You hired me to find your reporter, and I had. And I wished I hadn't. The rest of it I did for myself. You weren't in your office when I got there, but Phyllis was. I found her behind the city desk in the act of dropping tomorrow morning's weather report into the slot. I grabbed it out of her hand.
2: What? Oh, it's you.
1: Where's your boss?
2: At home, I guess.
1: We'll talk in his office. Come on.
2: Sam, I can explain how I happened.
1: You're
2: going
1: to explain plenty before I'm finished with you. Sit down.
2: Oh, won't you... I have to be so rough. What's the matter with you?
1: Plenty. I'm stupid. I was stupid to take this job, and I was stupid to play it cagey with you. I should have beaten the story out of you before the trouble started. It's a little late in the day now, but not too late to send you up for McCulley's murder.
2: Oh, you're insane. Ray McCulley was... I'm the only one who ever tried to help
1: you. And I'm the only one who can place you in that room, not 10 minutes before the murder.
2: I told you I can explain
1: why... Stop trying to save your own skin. Spinelli was only one of a 500,000 poor dumb yucks that lose their nickels and dimes and dollars every day in the policy racket. Only he had the bad luck to win. There won't be any more lucky dead people like him if I have to make a patsy out of you to stop it.
2: It won't stop it. Nothing will. Ray talked big and brave like you. Now he's dead.
1: Yeah, with $10,000 dirty money in his wallet.
2: I won't let you say things like that. Ray was an honest reporter, too honest. He thought Youngblood meant what he said about that cleanup campaign.
1: Yeah, he did. He wanted to run this town by himself, clean up his competition.
2: When Ray started collecting material on the numbers racket, he still thought Youngblood was on the level. But that was before he stumbled onto the thing about the weather report.
1: Yeah, that was a new one. The old Dutch Schultz mob used to add up the stock market quotations. If they cheated, they knew their customers weren't good enough at arithmetic to prove it. But who knows how hot it is in Phoenix unless they live there?
2: I don't know what you're talking about.
1: Listen. That's how the number game works, sweetheart. The suckers pick a number from 1 to 10, see? The operators tally up the slips, and the least popular for that day has to win. The weather report doesn't have to pass through the copy desk, and with Youngblood pasting it up with a few strategic corrections, it was easy to make their winners look as if they were on the level.
2: Oh.
1: But, of course, you had no way of knowing that. You only watched them do it day after day.
2: You know, I couldn't understand why he did those things. It seemed silly falsifying a weather report, but it didn't seem as if it could do any harm.
1: What did you meet McCulley for? To get your cut of the 10 grand Spinelli was killed for?
2: How dare you? I went there to warn him about
1: you. Who killed him?
2: I don't know.
1: You're lying.
2: All right, I'm lying. But I can prove that Ray was on the level. I've got the proof right here. The whole story he wrote on the numbers racket, even naming Youngblood as the head of it, his own publisher. I went there to get it. I was going to take it to another newspaper.
1: Why didn't you?
2: I can't tell you that.
1: You don't have to. Mrs. Spinelli was confused. Grief crazed. She had to put the blame on somebody, and when she did, she got her revenge the only way she thought she could. She may have been right about that, but she killed the wrong man.
2: Why didn't you tell me you knew who killed Ray?
1: I wanted to give you a chance to tell me yourself. I'm glad you didn't. And that, Mr. Youngblood, is the crop. I'm sure you appreciate the fact that I gave the double scoop to your paper. Like Mrs. Spinelli, I have my own ideas of vengeance. Besides, it may up your circulation a little, and you can certainly use a little extra money for your defense. By the way, who's Leo? Period, end of report.
3: But Sam...
1: Yes, Evie?
3: I thought Mrs. Spinelli killed Ray McCulley.
1: The vacation helped. You're absolutely correct. Mrs. Spinelli killed Mr. McCulley, if you'll pardon the expression.
3: But why did she kill her husband?
1: I was wrong. The vacation didn't help.
3: You mean she didn't?
1: She killed McCulley to avenge the murder of her husband.
3: You mean Mr. McCulley killed Mr. Spinelli?
1: Effie, stop. I'll go mad.
3: Oh, you need a vacation, Sam.
1: Look, type that up. The clatter of the keys may stimulate you to further cerebral activity.
3: I beg your pardon, Sam?
1: Brain work. Now, shoot.
3: Oh, brain work. Oh, you know best. Well, here it is, Sam. And you were absolutely right. The typing cleared my mind. It's all clear now, except for one thing.
1: Well, let's clear that up right away.
3: Why did Mrs. Spinelli kill her husband?
1: She did not kill her husband.
3: Oh, I'm sorry. I meant, why did Mr. McCulley kill Mr. Spinelli?
1: Kelly did not kill Spinelli.
3: Who's Kelly?
1: McCulley.
3: McCulley's real name was Kelly?
1: Now, let's start all over again. Disregard everything we said up until now. Make your mind a complete blank.
3: All right, Sam.
1: In the first place, McCulley did not kill Spinelli.
3: That's what I said. It was his wife, wasn't it? Now, wasn't it, Sam? Oh, stop teasing me. Hey, why do you look at me like that?
1: Effie, Mr. Spinelli was killed by one of the policy racket hoods to get back the $10,000 he won on the numbers game.
3: Then how did the money get into Kelly's pocket?
1: McCulley's.
3: Why do you insist on using his alias, Sam?
1: Effie, that was a tip of the tongue. I mean, look, Mrs. Spinelli took it to him because she was afraid her husband might be killed
3: then
1: for it.
3: Why didn't they take the money when they killed him?
1: Because Mrs. Spinelli had already taken it.
3: Then she did kill him.
1: Go home, Effie.
3: I'm sorry I'm so irritable to you, but I thought it... Well, it's been so long since I've been here, you know, Sam,
1: Angel,
3: and I...
1: Angel, you're just tired. Vacations have a habit of doing that to you. After a week or two in the office, you'll be all rested up again. I'll take it.
3: You act as though you thought my mind were affected.
1: Come here.
3: Sam, now don't. My sunburn.
1: Yeah.
3: Oh, it hurts.
1: It's nice to have you back. You look good, too. All tanned and healthy. You're... It's great.
3: I think my nose is peeling.
1: Well, don't pick at it.
3: Good night, Sam.
1: Good night, sweetheart.

0: The Adventures of Sam Spade, Dashiell Hammett's famous private detective, are produced and directed by William Spear. 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
1: 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I'm Peter Igo, and you're listening to Old Time Radio on WTIP, North Shore Community Radio. 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
1: George was struggling to get Bolingbrook to repay a loan. Just then, Gracie got an offer to train as an actress. The course would be free, except for some incidental fees. Was there a catch? Let's listen to the George Burns and Gracie Allen Show of May 4th, 1943.
3: Well, hello. Come right in. Oh, George, we've got company.

This is Bill Goodwin speaking for Lever Brothers, makers of Swan, the new white floating soap that's purer than finest Castile. Well, it's Tuesday night again, time for another pleasant visit with George Burns and Gracie Allen, Jimmy Cash, Paul Whiteman and his music, and the Swan Ted, who open our show with a salute to the boys at Fort Fisher, North Carolina, singing, "You Can Bank on a Yank."

0: And now meet the people who live in the Burns house, George and Gracie. Here they are.
1: Morning in Beverly Hills, and we find George on his way to the neighborhood cigar store. Suddenly, on a street corner, he catches sight of a familiar figure.
2: Hey, you! Hey, cue ball, come here.
3: Cue ball? You dare to address me in that manner? I, Nigel Bolingbroke, the matinee idol?
2: Matinee idol? You play all your matinees in a pool room.
3: Sir, the stage is my vocation. I play pool merely for relaxation and to make a living. Good day, sir.
2: Just a minute. You know why I stopped you. Huh? That $20 check you gave me bounced.
3: Oh, incredible. Doubtless an error on the part of the bank. Just deposited it again.
2: Huh? I did. Three times, and it bounced every time.
3: Really? Springy little rascal, isn't it?
2: Never mind the act, you ball. Just hand over the 20 bucks.
3: Temper your tone, the screaming Shylock. Do you doubt my ability to pay an honest debt? Do you deem me unable to produce such a beggarly sum?
2: Well, can you?
3: Frankly, no.
2: Oh, it's all right. Now, do I get my money or do the cops get you?
3: Oh, no. Don't be hasty, my apple-cheeked friend. I shall hie me back to the pool room in quest of financial rehabilitation. Perchance I can hustle a sucker.
2: I don't care how you get it, but I want my 20 bucks by tonight. My checking account is messed up as it is, thanks to my wife.
3: Oh, yes. Yes, your wife, huh? Friend Burns, methinks I have an idea to raise the paltry sum you demand. Yes, I shall bring the money to your house at 5 o'clock tonight.
2: And no more of your phony promises now. Bring that dough or Nigel Bolingbroke will be the new star of the San Quentin Dramatic Society.
4: Why, George isn't back yet, Bill.
1: Oh, that's okay. I'll wait, Gracie.
4: I'd offer you a cup of coffee, but the cook isn't here today.
1: Oh, is this her day off?
4: Oh, Bill, cooks don't have days off anymore. Friday is her day on.
1: Oh, I see. Say, Gracie, what's that you're busy with? Some knitting?
4: Yes, I'm knitting a pair of gloves for my nephew, Gregory, who's in the Army. Pretty, aren't they?
1: Oh, yes, they're beautiful. Gracie, am I seeing things or have those gloves each got 6 fingers?
4: Yeah, that's right, Bill. You see, Gregory is only 18 and still growing, and I like to be on the safe side.
1: Yeah, you never know what a fellow will grow, I guess.
4: Oh, excuse me, Bill. There's the door.
5: Good morning, Mrs. Burns.
4: Oh, good morning, Mr. Postman. Lovely morning, isn't it?
5: Oh, it's simply divine, Mrs. Burns. Flowers are starting to bloom, and in every tree the little birdies twitter gaily. Oh, it just fills a man with the sheer joy of living.
4: I know, Mr. Postman. It's spring.
5: Yes, I guess it is. Springtime always makes my gypsy blood race wildly through my veins.
4: Well, I don't blame you for being carried away with spring, Mr. Postman. I love it, too.
5: Do you, Mrs. Burns?
4: Yes, I do. And I've often thought how wonderful it is that spring always comes just at the time when winter is over. Otherwise, it would be too cold to go outdoors and enjoy the warm weather.
5: Mrs. Burns, you're so comical. You always make me laugh.
4: Thank you, Mr. Postman. Any mail for me today?
5: Well, no regular mail, but a man asked me to give you this letter for him.
4: Oh, really? I wonder what it can be. Let's see. Oh, dear Mrs. Burns, would you like to become the most famous woman in the world and make millions of dollars?
5: It isn't a bad idea if you have the time, Mrs. Burns.
4: Oh, no. It sounds lovely. You have been chosen to become the world's greatest actress by none other than that famous dramatic teacher, Nigel Bolingbroke. Oh, my goodness. Nigel Bolingbroke himself.
5: Who's he?
4: I don't know. Come to our dramatic school and receive our $25,000 acting course absolutely free. Just bring along $20 to cover sales tax.
5: I don't see how they can do it.
4: Well, neither do I. P.S. Don't mention this to your husband. Let's surprise him. Oh, isn't it wonderful?
5: Well, every success in your new career. Goodbye, Mrs. Burns. Remember, keep smiling.
4: Oh, Bill.
1: Yes?
4: Bill, the most marvelous thing just happened.
1: What, Gracie?
4: Well, what's the most amazing piece of news you could possibly hear?
1: That Brian Donlevy has become a mother.
4: No, no. I just got a free scholarship to a dramatic school.
1: Oh, really? Oh, that's wonderful. You like dramatic school, Gracie. I was crazy about it.
4: Oh, did you go to one, Bill?
1: Oh, yes, I did, and it really helped me. You know, before I went to that school, I used to talk like this.
6: Swan, the new white floating soap, is your best wartime buy. Yes, it is.
1: And now I talk like this. You see the improvement?
4: Well, frankly, Bill...
1: Oh, Gracie, stop kidding. Now I say, Swan, the new white floating soap is your best wartime buy because it's four swell soaps in one. The soap for your hands and face, the soap for bathing the baby, for the dishes, and for your light laundry. Four swell soaps in one.
4: Oh, now I see the difference.
1: Well, sure.
4: The last way is longer.
1: Yeah. Now, Gracie, in dramatic school, they teach you how to enunciate clearly, how to say words like chauffeur, salon... Dishes.
4: What was that last word?
1: Dishes. You know, you take a bar of Swan soap and wash the dishes.
4: Oh. Oh, I see. The dirty dishes.
1: Yeah. Swan's great for dishes. Swell for laundering your finer things, too, because Swan not only gives you heaps and heaps of suds, but it's so mild, it helps keep your hands soft and lovely. You know, it's this extra mildness that also makes Swan a perfect baby soap and a wonderful toilet soap. Four soaps in one.
4: Oh, I just know I'm going to love being a great actress, Bill. Just think of it. I'll be one of the best-known women on the stage, like Helen Hayes or Lily Pons or Phil Spitalny. Oh.
1: Oh, yeah, she's pretty. Does George know about this, Gracie?
4: Oh, no, and don't tell him. It's going to be a surprise. I'd like to see his face when I bring home my salary and lay it in front of him.
1: I'd like to see his face if you didn't.
4: Well, Bill, naturally my life won't be the same from now on. I'll have to do exotic things like all great actresses do. For instance, Anna Hill used to take baths in a tub of milk.
1: Gee, you gonna try that?
4: Well, maybe a milk bath isn't exotic enough. Maybe I should hang a cow over the tub and have a shower.
1: You must do that, Gracie.
7: This is Paul Whiteman, and here are the boys with the top tune, Don't Cry.

0: Gracie's excitement over the prospect of a dramatic career is something that has to be shared with everybody. She's breaking the news now to her little duck, Herman.
1: Oh, I've got something marvelous to tell you, baby. Your mama is going to be a great dramatic actress. An actress. A reigning star of the theater like, did you ever hear of Sarah Bernhardt? Or Catherine Cornell? Or Hedy Lamarr?
2: No.
1: I thought you'd know her. But I'm serious about being an actress. I'll be very famous and make millions of dollars, and then we can buy a lot more war bonds. We'll join the payroll savings plan. Millions of Americans use it. They arrange to have part of their pay set aside every payday for the

0: And people who have already joined should ask to have their allotment increased. If we all buy war bonds every payday, we'll soon change Hitler's tune, and you know what tune we'll change it to. That's right, Herman. Come in.
1: Hello, Gracie.
0: Oh, Tootsie, guess what?
1: What?
0: I'm going to be a great actress.
1: No.
0: Yes.
1: Oh, a mom.
0: Isn't it exciting?
1: I'm just overwhelmed.
0: Now, that's enough, Herman. You may leave the room.
1: All about it. How did it happen?
0: Well, I'm going to be the protege of that famous dramatic coach, Nigel Bolingbroke.
1: Oh, I'm so happy for you. Honestly, I couldn't be happier if...
0: What's wrong, Tootsie?
1: I choked. I tried to say I couldn't be happier if I had a man and it stuck in my throat.
0: Oh, what a shame. Tootsie, can I borrow your shoes? When I get to be famous, I'll need a much larger size.
1: Well, what for?
0: Well, you know, when men drink champagne from my slipper, I want them to really enjoy themselves.
1: Oh, you're so thoughtful. Gee, Gracie, I wish you'd do some acting for me.
0: Oh, well, that wouldn't be fair. You'd know I was acting. Wait, I've got it. George is in the library, and he doesn't know a thing about this. I'll surprise him and run through a few gamuts.
1: Oh, good. What sort of character will you do first?
0: Oh, well, let's see now.
1: Why don't you try Stella Dallas on him?
0: Stella Dallas?
1: Yes. It's a story about a woman who married a man who hated her. He thought he was too good for her. He even took her baby away from her.
0: Oh, that sounds beautiful. I'll try it on George.
2: Oh, hello, sweetheart.
0: You despise me, don't you?
2: Huh?
0: You think I'm not good enough for you because you're a rich society playboy and my mother took in washing.
2: What are you talking about?
0: I want my baby.
2: Your what?
0: My baby. I want my baby.
2: Oh, okay, darling, okay. You can have a baby if you want one.
0: Well, where is it?
2: Well, sweetheart, those things take time.
0: I want my baby now.
2: Look, Gracie.
0: Oh, you beast, you beast, you. My baby was all I had left, and now you've taken her too. My baby, my little bitty baby.
2: Gracie, what the dickens is going on here?
0: Oh, I'll get her back from you. Somehow, somewhere, sometime, I'll find her again. Or my name isn't Stella Fort Worth.
2: Now, look, Gracie.
0: Well, you wait here, George. I'll be right back.
1: How did it go, Gracie?
0: Well, I don't know, Tootsie. For some reason, he seems sort of mystified.
1: Well, maybe he never heard of Stella Dallas.
0: Dallas? Oh, darn it. I got the name wrong. I thought it was some other city in Michigan.
1: Well, try something else, Gracie. Do the type of thing George enjoys seeing most when he goes to the theater.
0: Oh, I couldn't do that, Tootsie. I'd catch cold too easily.
1: Oh, Gracie, I know one that can't miss. Sadie Thompson in Rain.
0: Oh, yes. She was sort of a vamp, wasn't she?
1: Yes, she led an adorable life.
0: Well, I'll try Sadie Thompson on George.
2: Gracie.
0: Oh, crush me in your big, strong arms, kid.
2: What?
0: You love your little sweetie, don't you?
2: Well, sure, but...
0: Well, then make me know it, kid. Crush me in your big, strong arms.
2: What's wrong with you, anyhow?
0: Oh, not a thing, kid. Just try me out.
2: Gracie, will you get hold of yourself?
0: I will if you will, kid. Let's both get hold of me.
2: Now, just a minute. This has gone far enough.
0: Oh, it seems to me it ain't gone anywhere yet, kid.
2: Gracie, please, calm down, will you? What's the matter with you, anyway?
0: Oh, that rain, it's got me.

0: kid. It comes down in buckets. Nothing but rain, rain, rain, rain.
1: Rain? Are you crazy? There isn't a cloud in the sky.
0: Oh. Crush me in your big, strong arms, kid.
1: Gracie, sweetheart, listen. I realize that everybody is under a terrific strain these days. Just be calm. Tell me, is there anything I can do for you?
0: Uh-huh.
1: What?
0: Crush me in your big, strong arms.
1: Oh, no.
2: And Jimmy Cash sings, "Wait for Me, Mary."

0: Well, Gracie left a very puzzled George at home and is now entering the Nigel Bolingbroke School of Dramatics.
1: Come in.
2: Mr. Bolingbroke?
1: Yes, and you're Mrs. Byrne. Sit down. Let me take your hat and purse, huh?
2: Oh, thank you. You know, Mr. Bolingbroke, you look like my Uncle Hubert.
1: Oh, indeed. Very handsome man, then, huh? about your theatrical career, my dear, you brought the
2: money?
1: Yes.
2: Oh, yes. I have the $20 in my purse. What did you say it was for?
1: A tax. State tax. Yes.
2: State tax?
1: Yes, it's quite essential for the state, I mean. May I have it, please?
2: Oh, why, certainly. Here's a $20 bill.
1: Thank you. Isn't it wonderful to see dear old Andrew Jackson again? It's been so long since I've seen anything but the profile of a buffalo.
2: Wait.
1: Before you close your purse, do I see something green still nestling behind yon compact?
2: Well, yes, it's my handkerchief.
1: Your handkerchief? Oh, well, that's lying.
2: But if you need a little more money to further my career, I think I can get you another $20.
1: Oh, you can. Well, another $20. It has just occurred to me that I had failed to mention a few trifling incidental expenses.
2: Oh, yeah. Oh, what sort of expenses?
1: Little necessary things.
2: You mean like termite control?
1: Termite control?
2: Well, yes. Think how embarrassing it would be if I walked out on the stage and it collapsed.
1: Well, yes, we must have $5 worth of termite control. Let's see, what else could we dream of?
2: Well, let's see now. What about the guild?
1: Oh, you mean the Actors Guild?
2: Yes. I'd better have $5 worth of actor's bills. I look beautiful with all that stuff over me.
1: Yeah. And $5 should purchase a whole gallon.
2: Now, let's see. What else is there?
1: Of course, you want to subscribe to a clipping service.
2: Well, what for? I haven't got a dog.
1: A clipping service is for you.
2: Oh, well, then I certainly don't want it. I'm letting my hair grow out this year.
1: Mrs. Byrne, the clipping service takes care of your publicity. Every great actress must have one.
2: Oh, well, then I want it.
1: Fine. Would you consider $5 an outrageous charge for this service?
2: Oh, no.
1: Would you consider $10 outrageous?
2: Yes, I would.
1: Oh, you're quite right. It's yours for $9.50.
2: Oh, good.
1: Well, then how much does that make? $5 + $5 + $9.50. $19.50.
2: Well, we still have to spend another 50 cents, don't we?
1: Yeah.
2: Let's see now. What about theater and costumes and scenery and the leading man?
1: Good. That comes to exactly 50 cents.
2: Oh, isn't that wonderful? We just came out even.
1: Yeah. Well, that concludes your first dramatic lesson.
2: Oh, my. I certainly got a lot out of it.
1: It's mutual, my dear. I shall be at your house promptly at 5 this afternoon to collect the additional fee. In the meantime, thank you so much for the $20 you already have given.
2: Oh, not at all, maestro. And now, as Shakespeare said, so long, sweet, parting is such a sorrow that I'll come back to say how do tomorrow.
3: Bill, I'm really worried about Gracie. She talked like she was out of her head. And then she dashed out of the house and disappeared.
0: Well, gosh, George, it sounds serious. Do you think Gracie might have suffered some kind of a shock?
3: Shock?
0: Yeah, sometimes a sudden scare or a piece of terrible news will do that to a woman, you know.
3: But, Bill, what could have shocked her that much?
0: I've got it. She walked into the kitchen, and there was no Swan soap there.
3: Oh, Bill.
0: Well, George, that'd give a woman four shocks. Because Swan is actually four swell soaps in one. Such a big help. Soap for dishes, for light laundry, a baby soap, and a toilet soap.
3: Well, I tell you, this has got me worried. Gracie is actually delirious. She kept talking about a baby and how... Bill, a baby. Maybe Gracie is
0: going to
3: have a...
0: Well, that's it, George. Congratulations.
3: Gee, I wonder where she is now.
0: Well, now, where do you think? Where would any woman be who's expecting a blessed event? She's out buying some Swan soap to bathe the baby. Gracie knows that Swan is purer than finest Castiles. Why, for baby's bath, Swan's extra mildness is just what the doctor ordered. And because it is extra mild, Swan's not only great for baby, it's great for anybody's hands and face.
3: Gee, Bill, Do you think it might be a boy and look like me?
0: Oh, now, George, you're excited. Don't go imagining a lot of terrible things.
3: Huh?
0: The kid'll be okay. Why, before you know it, the little fellow'll be breaking Swan soap in two just like his dad and ma, and putting half in the kitchen for his mother's dishes and light laundry, and the other half in the bathroom for his bath, or for your tub or shower.
3: Well...
2: Hello, dear. Hello, Bill.
0: Oh, hiya, Gracie.
3: Hello, little mother.
2: I beg your pardon?
0: Well, I know you two want to be alone at a tender moment like this. Well, goodbye.
3: Gracie, is there something you want to tell me?
2: Yes, George, I need some money.
3: I know, for a bassinet.
2: Oh, no, I'm going to be an actress, not a musician.
3: No, I mean for the baby. The baby you were talking about this morning, remember?
2: Oh, that was a scene from Stella Dallas.
3: You mean you were only acting?
2: Oh, yes, dear. I've decided to become the world's greatest actress. The maestro himself, Nigel Bolingbroke, told me I could.
3: Nigel Bolingbroke? That side pocket Saroyan?
2: Yes. He's a genius.
3: He's a bum.
2: He's a genius.
3: He's a bum.
2: Well, it's all in the way you look at things. I'm a genius, so I think he's a genius.
3: And I think he's a bum.
2: You see what I mean?
3: Gracie, I'll prove he's a bum. He's supposed to come here at 5 o'clock and settle something. It's now 1 minute to 5. I'll bet he won't show up.
2: Okay. I'll bet you $20.
3: Okay, it's a bet.
2: Come in.
4: Well, here I am, right on the dot, Mr. Burns.
3: Well, I'll be done. He did show up. And with the money in his hand.
4: Naturally, my good schnook.
3: Okay, pay me my $20.
4: Very well, sir. Here you are.
2: And now, George, pay me my $20.
3: Well, all right, here.
4: And now, Mrs. Burns, pay me my $20.
2: Certainly. Here it is.
4: Well, now, isn't that fun? Round and round the 20 goes, and where it stops, I like it. Farewell, friend.
3: Well, somebody please tell me what's happened.
0: George and Gracie will be right back.
2: We're a little late. Good night, folks.
0: The makers of Swan, the new white floating soap, join George and Gracie in inviting you to tune in to your CBS station again next week, same time. Remember, George Burns and Gracie Allen, CBS next Tuesday night. And don't forget to listen to Swan's other show, Tommy Riggs and Betty Lou, next Friday night over another network. Now till next week, this is Bill Goodwin saying, well, I, Swan, how about you?
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6: 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Well, let's take a quick look at the weather. For tonight, there's a 20% chance of snow showers before 9 p.m., partly cloudy with lows from 31 to 27 with a northwest wind at 5 to 10 miles per hour. Then on Wednesday, a 20% chance of snow and rain showers, partly sunny, a high near 42, with a west wind around 10 miles per hour, gusting to 15 miles per hour. Then on Wednesday night, mostly cloudy, with lows from 32 to 27, and a west wind around 5 miles per hour. Thursday, mostly sunny, with a high near 45, with a southwest wind at 5 to 10 miles per hour. 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Jerry Lilja is next with Tuesday Classics. 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

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I'm your host, Jerry Lilja. It's Tuesday, May 5th, 2026, and I'll be here with you until 10 p.m. with dreams, dances, and sweet reveries in the month of May. As we look forward to warmer spring days, I find myself imagining light breezes, dancing, and sweet, peaceful evenings. So, that's the inspiration for the pieces we'll hear on tonight's program. We'll listen back to some of the early composers of classical music, Bach, Mozart, and Schubert. We'll hear from 19th and 20th century Romantic and Impressionist composers, Grieg, Dvorak, Debussy, and Fauré. And, also, we'll hear two groundbreaking Russians, Stravinsky and Rachmaninoff. It's going to be a whole collection of music of lightness and dancing, dreams and reveries that celebrates the arrival of what we hope will be sweet days of springtime here on the North Shore in the month of May. So lean back and let yourself drift and dream as you join me now for Tuesday Classics.

That was Raindrop Postlude, a piece composed and performed by Japanese pianist Hayato Sumino. He tells us it was inspired by Chopin's Raindrop Prelude. Sumino is known for his performances and recordings of the music of Frédéric Chopin. Let's hear him play another piece, the work of Czech composer Leoš Janáček, from Janáček's cycle of 15 piano pieces entitled On an Overgrown Path. This is Book 1, Number 7, Good Night, music of Leoš Janáček, played by Japanese pianist Hayato Sumino.

We've heard pianist Hayato Sumino with a piece entitled Good Night by Czech composer Leos Janáček. We turn now to more music inspired by spring. Here are two short pieces from Norwegian composer Edvard Grieg. The first one is entitled To the Spring. It's one of his lyric pieces and is performed for us by pianist Einar Steen Nøkkelberg. Following that, we'll hear Last Spring from Grieg's two elegiac melodies. It's performed by the Capello Istropolitana.

We have heard two pieces about spring from Norwegian composer Edvard Grieg. This last one was entitled Last Spring from Two Elegiac Melodies. Before that, we heard Grieg's piano composition entitled To the Spring. You are listening to a recorded show produced at my home studio. Please stay tuned for local weather at the top of each hour. We're going to hear next a work by Mozart that has been described as bright, spirited, sparkling, and full of energy and rhythm. How appropriate for dancing in the month of May. It was written in 1772 by a then 16-year-old Mozart. Here is the Divertimento in D major by Wolfgang Amadeus Mozart, all three movements. It's performed by the Archi di Santa Cecilia, directed by Luigi Piovanna. I think you'll be amazed by how polished and well accomplished this piece feels for a teenaged composer.

We've just heard the Divertimento in D major, written by a 16-year-old Wolfgang Amadeus Mozart. Let's turn now to Czech composer Antonín Dvořák for an actual dance. It's one of his first set of Slavonic dances, number 4, marked Tempo Diminuetto.

We heard the Slavonic Dance No. 4 in F, Tempo Diminuetto. It was performed by the Budapest Festival Orchestra, directed by Ivan Fischer. And now for a reverie. This is a very sweet, dreamy piece of music that certainly belongs to the month of May. Here is violinist Daniel Hope with the Zurich Chamber Orchestra in Reverie by French composer Claude Debussy.

We heard violinist Daniel Hope performing with the Zurich Chamber Orchestra Claude Debussy's Reverie. And now, here is a short piece by Russian composer Sergei Rachmaninoff. It's entitled Lilacs.

That was Lilacs by Sergei Rachmaninoff. We heard it played by Russian pianist Alexander Malofiev from his recent album Forgotten Melodies. Let's bring this first hour of Tuesday Classics to a close with a piece by another Russian composer, Igor Stravinsky. This is a dance from his ballet music for The Firebird, The Dance of the Princesses. It has a magical sound that fits right in with dreams of the Maytime. We'll hear a recording of it from the 1980s by the Israel Philharmonic, led by Leonard Bernstein.

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I'm your host, Jerry Lilja. We're hearing music of dreams, dances, and sweet reveries in the month of May. Do stay tuned for our second hour after this short break. 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
2: Welcome back. This is Tuesday Classics. I'm your host, Jerry Lilja. Tonight's program is filled with dreams, dances, and sweet reveries in the month of May.

That was music of Franz Schubert, the first movement, Allegro, of his Symphony No. 5 in B-flat major. He wrote it in 1816, during a time of being deeply inspired by Mozart. In fact, he wrote in his diary that year, "O Mozart, immortal Mozart, what countless impressions of a brighter, better life hast thou stamped upon our souls." The first movement of Schubert's Symphony No. 5, which we have just heard, has a lightness and a brightness that brings an impression of new life emerging, as it does, in the month of May. We heard it performed by the Vienna Philharmonic, directed by Claudio Abbado. Now let's hear a dreamy, impressionistic piece from French composer Gabriel Fauré. This is his Sicilienne. This arrangement for flute and harp has a gentle, airy, and floating quality that could well belong to an evening in the month of May.

Claudio Ferranini was the flutist, who performed in this arrangement of Sicilienne by French composer Gabriel Fauré. WTIP's supporters include Ampers, a network of independent public radio stations throughout the state of Minnesota. Ampers, diverse radio for Minnesota's communities, online at ampers.org. Next, I'm going to do something I almost never do on my Tuesday Classics programs, play the same piece again that I played last month. This is the Gavotte from Bach's Violin Partita No. 3, as arranged for piano by Rachmaninoff. The difference this time has everything to do with the pianist performing it. It is Russian phenomenon Vsevolod Zavadov. Let's hear him from his recent debut album, in which he plays the music of Rachmaninoff. His incredibly light and elegant touch on this piece has won me over. Here is the Rachmaninoff arrangement of the Gavotte from J.S. Bach's Violin Partita, played by Vsevolod Zavadov.

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Please stay tuned for local weather at the top of each hour. Passion and tenderness go hand in hand in these high romantic works. That's the description given for an album released just a month ago by French violinist Manon Galli and Cuban pianist Jorge González Boisjesson. The work we're going to hear now is from that album. It's the second movement of the Violin Sonata No. 3 by Edvard Grieg, and it's marked Allegro Espressivo alla Romanza. No translation needed. I believe it calls up the passion and tenderness of a sweet day in the month of May. See what you think.

We've heard the second movement, Allegro Espressivo alla Romanza, of Edvard Grieg's Violin Sonata No. 3 in C Major. It was performed by violinist Manon Galli with pianist Jorge González Boisjason. Let's turn once again to Mozart. Here is light music for an evening's entertainment, possibly in the month of May. It's a serenade that Mozart wrote in 1787. He described it in his notes as a little night music. There are four movements of elegance and simplicity, and we're going to hear them all. This is the Serenade in G Major, best known and instantly recognizable as Eine kleine Nachtmusik, or a little night music, by Wolfgang Amadeus Mozart. We'll hear it performed by the Italian orchestra Archi di Santa Cecilia under the direction of Luigi Piovano.

That was the first of two arabesques, Andantino, by Claude Debussy. The pianist was Helene Grimaud. We'll bring tonight's program to a close with Musica Franz Schubert from a new album cellist Emmanuel Bertrand and pianist Pascal Amoyel play in arrangements for cello and piano Schubert's Im Frühling, or In the Springtime. And following that, as time allows, Schubert's Nacht und Traume, or Night and Dreams.

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I'm your host, Jerry Lilja. Our program tonight has been Dreams, Dances, and Sweet Reveries in the month of May. Thank you so much for joining me. 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And stay tuned next for tonight's edition of String Theory with host Kurt Redborg.

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Welcome to this week's edition of String Theory. String Theory is WTIP's chamber music program, formerly known as Chamber Potluck. I'm your host for this evening, Kurt Redborg. I'll be with you for the next 2 hours with an evening of chamber music. I'm so glad you could be with me this evening. On tonight's program, we're going to play piano quintets. That's obviously a piano and four other instruments. Both Mozart and Beethoven wrote piano quintets for piano and winds. The composer Luigi Boccherini wrote a number of piano quintets for piano, violin, viola, cello, and double bass. That's the same assemblage that Franz Schubert used for his Trout Quintet. In 1842, Robert Schumann was the first composer to write a piano quintet for piano and string quartet. And after that composition, a number of excellent ones would follow by Brahms, Dvorak, and Shostakovich. We'll be playing three quintets on tonight's program, one from a composer you're very familiar with, Dvorak, and two from composers you probably have not heard of before, Friedrich Gernsheim and Dora Pejacevich. I hope you enjoy the program. WTIP supporters include Ampers, a network of independent public radio stations throughout the state of Minnesota. Ampers, diverse radio for Minnesota's communities, online at ampers.org. Dvorak's Piano Quintet in A Major, Opus 81, is easily one of the best examples of late Romantic chamber music. Written between August and October of 1887, the quintet was not Dvorak's first attempt at composing in the form. His first attempt, nearly a decade earlier, was never much to his liking and remained unpublished and largely ignored. Only after a string of successes and small triumphs did Dvorak return to the quintet in the hopes of revising it, but soon aborted the piece altogether and began work on an entirely new composition. We'll hear his piano quintet in A Major, Opus 81, played by the Cleveland Quartet, accompanied by Emmanuel Ax.

Dvorak's Piano Quintet in A Major, Opus 81, played by the Cleveland Quartet and Emanuel X. The music of the German composer Friedrich Gernsheim is gradually beginning to emerge in recordings, revealing him as one of the finest composers of his age. His two piano quintets are tightly constructed, powerfully argued, and full of rhythmic energy, and also abound with memorable tunes. They are, in fact, both masterpieces, along the very best of German romantic chamber music, ranking alongside the Brahms and Schumann works. We'll hear Gernsheim's Piano Quintet No. 1 in D minor, his Opus 35, from around the year 1875. It will be played by the Jameau Quartet and Oliver Trendle. We'll hear the first two movements in the first hour and finish the work up after the break.

Those are the first two movements of Friedrich Gernsheim's Piano Quintet No. 1. I'm Kurt Redborg, and you are listening to String Theory. We have another hour of String Theory coming up after the break. We'll finish up that Gernsheim work and play a quintet by the Croatian composer Dora Pejacevic. I hope you can stay tuned. 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Welcome back to the second half of String Theory for this evening. I'm your host, Kurt Redborg. Thanks for staying tuned. 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Now, as promised, we're going to finish up the Piano Quintet No. 1 by Friedrich Gernsheim. The Jameau Quartet is accompanied by pianist Oliver Trendle.

That was the Piano Quintet, number 1 in D minor, opus 35, by Friedrich Gernsheim. You heard it played by the Jameau Quartet and Oliver Trendle. Dora Pejacevic was a Croatian composer, pianist, and violinist. Her symphony in F-sharp minor is considered by scholars to be the first modern symphony in Croatian music. She is noted for her vocal compositions, piano miniatures, and chamber music. In her early career, Pejacevic's primary themes were highly representative of the Romantic period, but this would change after her experience working as a paramedic in the First World War, after which her works took on a darker tone. We're going to hear her Piano Quintet in B minor, opus 40, from around 1915. It will be played by Quatuor Synonymone and pianist Oliver Trendle.

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That's just waiting for you to check out at nv1.org. In the remainder of our time is one from Burning Sky, also Daniel Monkman and his band Zune, but right now, it's Kalela and a new track to get into the rotation. It's the first original release since her 2025 album In the Blue Light. Co-written with painter Geneva Ellis, this is the April 8th release, Idea 1, for your consideration and approval today on the mainstream.

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Yeah.

Originally from Mumbai, India, but now based in Lisbon, Portugal, that's the soul producer, R&B singer, composer, and DJ Kumail, with the True to You single from the Mud Brown album, getting us into this block together on the mainstream. I'm Brett Mabee, and of course, unless you're here for the first time, you already know that. But as always, thank you so much for spending some time with me here today. You have a lot of options, and the fact that you keep on tuning into the mainstream means the world to me. So I trust that you know what you're in for. A pretty eclectic mix of music we'll be hearing from the likes of Korean Salish singer Tia Wood, also Rose and Bruno Mars, a new one from indigenous rapper The You and I, and more immediately a Sober Junkie with Isaac Tonescott, one from Bruce Hornsby that features Bonnie Raitt, and this new one from Cactus Lee. That's the project of Austin singer-songwriter Kevin Dehan, a.k.a. Cactus Lee. For your consideration and approval, enjoy this April 10th release. It's Lee's Dream on the mainstream.

Abenaki and French-Canadian singer-songwriter Mimio Bonsoin with Better Than Before, a track featuring her friends in the Pairs from the Evoke release. We also heard Sober Junkie and Isaac Tonisquet, Bruce Hornsby with Bonnie Raitt, and it was Cactus Lee's Lee's Dream that we introduced into the rotation. Of course, that one comes to us courtesy of Austin singer-songwriter Kevin Dehan, who has been drawing comparisons to the likes of Roy Orbison, Glen Campbell, and even some of the melodic sensibilities of the late, great Brian Wilson. I'm Brett Mabee. It's good to have you here. If you need to get caught back up, do so at mainstreamradio.net. It's the full website for all things Turtle Island Tunes Full Moon Radio. I'm always adding more features, and there is information about some of the collaborations that are happening with the parent company of the Mainstream, Gyno, and the Turtle Island Tunes Full Moon Radio itself. So again, check things out for more information. And if you're a professional singer-songwriter, I always have a standing invitation for you to send me your originally recorded songs to brett@mainstreamradio.net. You can also send things physically, and for that information, again, just head on over to the website, which by now should already be bookmarked in your phone. Add it to your home screen as well. But anyway, before the hour is through, we'll be hearing from Sun Little and SF1 with a track that I just can't get enough of. It features my talented indigenous jazz pianist friend Chantel Ducart. As we get back into the set, we'll be hearing from Rose and Bruno Mars, and this song pairs quite nicely with that, in fact. It's the Cree Salish singer Tia Wood. You're invited to turn it up and sing along right now with Dirt Road. It's a great track in the rotation and an even better way to wind on the first half on the Mainstream. We'll be right back.

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Whether you're dialed in digitally or on the AM/FM frequencies, there's never a bad time or place to get your groove on with the mainstream. 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And there's a free app that's available, so head on over to the Apple app or Google Play Store, type in NV1, and you have all of the offerings of the network right there. And there are some exciting things happening, so stay tuned for some of that audio-visual fun as well. As we get back into the music, a track from good friend Chantel Ducard, who teamed up with SF1. More immediately is Shub and Jordan, but not before this one from Apparat. It's the Echo Skips a Name single, getting us back into this set on the mainstream. Mainstream. Sing along and have some fun around here on the mainstream.

A song that's heavy on my rotation right now, both personally and here on the show. That's SF1 featuring my uber-talented jazz pianist, indigenous friend, Chantel Ducart, who's out with new music, I might add. So be on the lookout for a gyno feature with her in the near future. That's their Fall a single, a song that we got into the library not too long ago, particularly because A, yeah, I missed it on my radar, and B, it gave me an opportunity to talk again about her new music. So again, more details coming soon. We also heard Sun Littles like Neptune, Shub's Part of Me featuring Jordan, and Apparat's An Echo Skips a Name. Again, thank you for spending some time with me. Let's do this again. You bring your ears and best listening device, and I'll keep on coming with the songs. In the remainder of our hour is one from Superman featuring Melanie Rutherford. Right now, it is a new one to get into the rotation from the You and I. That is the collaboration between Tarahumara descendant Artson, the critically acclaimed indigenous hip-hop trailblazer, and She Rose, the Filipina Cuban-American.

0: my sister, my brother, and my whole family. And I'm thankful for everything. The world, thankful for God, thankful for love.
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0: I wouldn't call it a fun fact per se, but a fact about Anishinaabe singer Daniel Monkman, who records his Zoon. His debut album was made with almost no gear after everything he owned was stolen. In fact, he rebuilt the album using only a Fender DeVille and a Digitech delay pedal. And he got pretty resourceful and ultimately helped to shape his trailblazing sound that we affectionately call Moccasin Gaze these days. Featuring Sam Jr., it's One Too Many Nights from the Happy Thought School album, today on the Mainstream, a recent edition and one that I'm listening to quite frequently, if fine. I'm Brett Maybe, and y'all is scan on Gaguego. I'm thankful you're well. Hait gua, aga jang gua, aga nigoyo, tia wenza guego, nanga wanisa de, hate wanisa ge, hate wasonda ge ko. I'm thankful you're well, and I hope there are good minds everywhere, every day, every night, and all the time in between. If you're joining me for the first time, welcome to this newly reimagined Mainstream, where I gladly take on the challenge of reimagining a mainstream music scene that puts indigenous music front and center in the mix. Before our time is up, we'll be hearing from Zachariah Julian, also one from Taina Asili, the talented Boricua singer-songwriter. In addition to a song from the band Tattoo, who submitted some music a while back, one from my good friend and the founder of Dongbotic, Kirk Pearson. Right now, as we get back into the block, this one is from the Talton and Taku River Tlingit singer-songwriter Etsu. Based in Vancouver on the unceded territories of the Musqueam and Squamish, Turn It Up with Warrior Song, a single that was a part of the original launch on the Mainstream. Asadanon da Jates Haitkwa. Asadanon da Jates. On your new favorite show.
1: Everything is out there. If you really want to know the truth, all you have to do is... Everything is out there if you really want to know the truth.
2: But why does the Indian Act not have power over us, though? What do you mean by that when you said that?
1: Because it was never given the authority to have power over us. It just made them believe that it has the power.

0: assume that our leaders would do that, but they won't. All they're interested in this. They're interested in self-gain. Out there. If you really want to know the truth, all you have to do is everything is out there.
1: But why does the Indian Act not have power over us, though? What do you mean by that when you said that?
0: Because it was never given the authority to have power over us. They just made them believe that it has the power.

Jungle's Carry On from the Sunshine album on the Mainstream. Also, and I occasionally take requests, we heard Kylie Minogue's Illusion from Aphrodite earlier in the set. And we also heard Taina Asili's Who I Am from Resiliencia and Etsu's Warrior Song. If you're a singer-songwriter, I humbly ask that you submit your music for consideration in the rotation. There's a variety of music that's featured here on the show, so there's a good chance your tunes have found a home. Send me those high-quality MP3s to brett@mainstreamradio.net or Brett Mavey, Turtle Island Tunes, Full Moon Radio, P.O. Box 252, Salamanca, New York, 14779. 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Stephen Bam and Deal before this hour's up, and more immediately is Side Montero, an indigenous band that features members who are Dene, Cochiti Pueblo, and Oglala Lakota. Right now it's the project of Danielle Aykroyd, a.k.a. Verasola. It's worth pointing out that she worked in radio and as a voice actor before releasing any music, so that kind of gives me some hope. And her debut album, Shades, was entirely self-performed, self-produced, and self-arranged. From her latest release, Peacemaker, enjoy the line, a grooving track to keep us going on the Mainstream.

I'm Brett Mabee, and you're listening to The Mainstream. A shout-out to friends who were dialed in at WRUR on the FM dial at 88.5 in and around Rochester, New York. And if you're just now joining, there's never a bad time or place to get your groove on with me, but you have missed a little bit, so get caught back up with the full digital archive that you can enjoy 24/7 from your desktop, laptop, mobile device, or tablet at mainstreamradio.net. And before we part ways, I'll have some details as to how you can stay in touch with the toll-free hotline number. Two phrases in that sentence that make me sound incredibly old. Right now, we're going to kick off this set with one from Irreversible Entanglements. They formed in a single day, and that's got to set some kind of record. In fact, their first time playing together became their debut album, which also, it's got to be a record. From Future, Present, Past, it's Don't Lose Your Head, featuring Motherboard on The Mainstream.

The amazing Kirk Pearson with the Rat King from Headlands today on the Mainstream. We also heard Stephen Bamadil's Cuckoo Goes the Clock, and it was Irreversible Entanglements, Don't Lose Your Head, a track featuring Motherboard and Found on the group's Future, Present, Past. I wish I could stay here with you all day, every day, but I do have the next best thing, which is a full digital archive that you're welcome to check out at your own convenience if you do like to listen at your own convenience. 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In the remainder of the hour is a collaboration between Thomas Powers and Rob Moose. Right now, it's Hand Habits, the project of Meg Duffy, who has played on records by everyone from the War on Drugs, Sasami, Megabog, Sylvanesso, and they're even featured in their expanded live band. Right now, from Hand Habits and Found on the Sugar the Bruise EP, a title that I really like, It's Something Wrong That I Leave You With, on the Mainstream. Be good to yourself and each other, and of course, keep on keeping on.

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Brian Jackson is often referred to as being one of the most quietly influential musicians in modern black music, and he was literally the sound behind Gil Scott-Heron's revolutionary album Winter in America and the hit The Bottle. With Masters at Work, It's Home is Where the Hatred Is, featuring Lisa Fisher, getting us into this listening hour on the mainstream. Nyawe Scano, I'm Brett Mabee, and unless you're tuning in for the first time, you already know that, but you do need to remember that if you need a quick pick-me-up, perhaps you've made it to the right place. Music is one cheap, in fact, in this instance, free way you can achieve that end. So to help kick off the vibes, we're going to be hearing from Afro-Indigenous singer-songwriter Shawn Dene. She's half Lakota and currently living in Las Vegas, and I need to get caught up with her soon because she is one of the funkiest singers out there. In addition, and speaking of funk, we'll be hearing from the Ghost Funk Orchestra. I have a new one for the rotation from Kalela, and more immediately is Sun Little, Winona Oak, and this one from Tiwayo. From the Outsider album that was released April 10th, courtesy of Record Kicks Records, it's Sunshine Lady, the third single from the release, and a great one to get into the rotation this hour on the mainstream.

Bonjour. Alexa Dawson here from traditional Kansa in Osage Territory. You're listening to Native Voice One.

from Chandonnays on the Rocks at Seasick on the Mainstream. Before that, and earlier in the set, we heard Sun Little's Rabbit from the City Folk album, and it was Tiweo's Sunshine Lady that got us into the set. A great track to introduce into the rotation, and one that you'll be hearing a lot more of as well. I'm Brett Mabee, and before going any further, don't forget that I always look forward to hearing from listeners, so if you feel so inclined, you can give me a call for a variety of reasons, including getting song requests on or telling me about your silly dream you had the other night. You can do that by dialing 1-888-362-9970. That's the phone number for the Turtle Island Tunes hotline. And press 1 for the Mainstream, leave me a message. Press 2 if you're an Indigenous artist looking for a feature on Gyno. And again, for more information on the Full Moon Radio, dial 3. That's 1-888-362-9970. Engin de Potren. Before this block is up, we'll also be hearing Ghost Funk Orchestra later on, and a new one from Kay Leila. Right now, it's Winona Oak, the talented, I do believe, Swedish singer-songwriter, who was born Johanna Ewana Ekmark. Her music blends Nordic mystique and a career shaped by both global dance pop collaborations and deeply personal solo work. Turn it up with I Broke Me First, a great track in the rotation and a perfect way to help wind down the first half of listening today on the Mainstream.

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FM. Before the hour is officially through, we'll be hearing from Son of Hueldi. That's the important project of my Diné and Hopi friend, J.J. Otero, who, in addition to being a talented singer-songwriter and guitarist, is an incredible jewelry maker who specializes in silver work. So stick around for one from J.J. And more immediately is this one from Josiah and the Bonnevilles. It's the project of American singer Josiah Lemming. He's born and raised in Tennessee, and, he dropped out of school at 17, where he decided to live in his car and hit the road. After doing that, he played live shows quite frequently. He even auditioned for American Idol Season 7, and he didn't make the top 24, but it's an impressive feat to say the least, and there's a good possibility that's how you've heard Josiah's name in the first place. It's Going Gone, getting us going before I get going gone on The Mainstream.

side, set of sails, and take off to the

Zachariah Julian and These Marked Trees, featuring Richard Reed and the track Grace from the Grace EP, Today on the Mainstream. An incredible song from the Jicarilla Apache Nation. Before that, we heard J.J. Otero and Son of Hueldes, We Will Survive, We Will Resist. And earlier in the set was Ghost Funk Orchestra's Eyes of Love from A Trip to the Moon. And it was Josiah and the Bonnevilles' Goin' Gone from the Goin' Gone release. Thank you so much for spending some of your time with me. I look forward to the next chance. 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That's just waiting for you to check out at nv1.org. In the remainder of our time is one from Burning Sky, also Daniel Monkman and his band Zoon, but right now, it's Kalela and a new track to get into the rotation. It's the first original release since her 2025 album In the Blue Light. Co-written with painter Geneva Ellis, this is the April 8th release, Idea 1, for your consideration and approval today on the mainstream.

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WTIP has been serving the community since 1998, bringing you local news, weather, information, and entertainment that reflect the personality of the North Shore. Thank you for supporting our efforts.

Yeah.

Originally from Mumbai, India, but now based in Lisbon, Portugal, that's the soul producer, R&B singer, composer, and DJ Kumail, with the True to You single from the Mud Brown album, getting us into this block together on the mainstream. I'm Brett Mabee, and of course, unless you're here for the first time, you already know that. But as always, thank you so much for spending some time with me here today. You have a lot of options, and the fact that you keep on tuning into the mainstream means the world to me. So I trust that you know what you're in for. A pretty eclectic mix of music we'll be hearing from the likes of Korean Salish singer Tia Wood, also Rose and Bruno Mars, a new one from indigenous rapper The UNI, and more immediately a Sober Junkie with Isaac Tonescott, one from Bruce Hornsby that features Bonnie Raitt, and this new one from Cactus Lee. That's the project of Austin singer-songwriter Kevin Dehan, a.k.a. Cactus Lee. For your consideration and approval, enjoy this April 10th release. It's Lee's Dream on the mainstream.

Abenaki and French-Canadian singer-songwriter Mimiel Bonsoin with Better Than Before, a track featuring her friends in the Pairs from the Evoke release. We also heard Sober Junkie and Isaac Tonisquet, Bruce Hornsby with Bonnie Raitt, and it was Cactus Lee's Lee's Dream that we introduced into the rotation. Of course, that one comes to us courtesy of Austin singer-songwriter Kevin Dehan, who has been drawing comparisons to the likes of Roy Orbison, Glen Campbell, and even some of the melodic sensibilities of the late, great Brian Wilson. I'm Brett Mabee. It's good to have you here. If you need to get caught back up, do so at mainstreamradio.net. It's the full website for all things Turtle Island Tunes Full Moon Radio. I'm always adding more features, and there is information about some of the collaborations that are happening with the parent company of the mainstream, Gyno, and the Turtle Island Tunes Full Moon Radio itself. So again, check things out for more information. And if you're a professional singer-songwriter, I always have a standing invitation for you to send me your originally recorded songs to brett@mainstreamradio.net. You can also send things physically, and for that information, again, just head on over to the website, which by now should already be bookmarked in your phone. Add it to your home screen as well. But anyway, before the hour is through, we'll be hearing from Sun Little and SF1 with a track that I just can't get enough of. It features my talented indigenous jazz pianist friend Chantel Ducart. As we get back into the set, we'll be hearing from Rose and Bruno Mars, and this song pairs quite nicely with that, in fact. It's the Cree Salish singer Tia Wood. You're invited to turn it up and sing along right now with Dirt Road. It's a great track in the rotation and an even better way to wind on the first half on the mainstream.

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And there's a free app that's available, so head on over to the Apple app or Google Play Store, type in NV1, and you have all of the offerings of the network right there. And there are some exciting things happening, so stay tuned for some of that audio-visual fun as well. As we get back into the music, a track from good friend Chantel Ducart, who teamed up with SF1. More immediately is Shub and Jordan, but not before this one from Apparat. It's the Echo Skips a Name single, getting us back into this set on the mainstream. Sing along and have some fun around here on the mainstream.

A song that's heavy on my rotation right now, both personally and here on the show. That's SF1 featuring my uber-talented jazz pianist, indigenous friend, Chantel Ducart, who's out with new music, I might add, so be on the lookout for a gyno feature with her in the near future. That's their Fall a single, a song that we got into the library not too long ago, particularly because A, yeah, I missed it on my radar, and B, it gave me an opportunity to talk again about her new music. So again, more details coming soon. We also heard Sun Littles like Neptune, Shub's Part of Me featuring Jordan, and Apparat's An Echo Skips a Name. Again, thank you for spending some time with me. Let's do this again. You bring your ears and best listening device, and I'll keep on coming with the songs. In the remainder of our hour is one from Superman featuring Melanie Rutherford. Right now, it is a new one to get into the rotation from the You and I. That is the collaboration between Tarahumara descendant Artson, the critically acclaimed indigenous hip-hop trailblazer, and She Rose, the Filipina Cuban-American singer-songwriter and creative alchemist. This is a refreshing song in these turbulent times, and right now, it's a new day that I leave you with for your consideration and approval on the mainstream.

0: my sister, my brother, my whole family. And I'm thankful for everything. The world, thankful for God, thankful for love.
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0: I wouldn't call it a fun fact per se, but a fact about Anishinaabe singer Daniel Monkman, who records his Zune. His debut album was made with almost no gear after everything he owned was stolen. In fact, he rebuilt the album using only a Fender DeVille and a Digitech delay pedal. And he got pretty resourceful and ultimately helped to shape his trailblazing sound that we affectionately call Moccasin Gaze these days. Featuring Sam Jr., it's One Too Many Nights from the Happy Thought School album, today on the Mainstream, a recent addition and one that I'm listening to quite frequently, if fine. I'm Brett Mabee, and nyaw iskan oga gwego, I'm thankful you're well. Hait gwa, oga jang gwa, oga nigoyo, tia wanza gwego, nanga wanisa de, hate wanisa ge, hate wasonda ge ko. I'm thankful you're well, and I hope there are good minds everywhere, every day, every night, and all the time in between. If you're joining me for the first time, welcome to this newly reimagined Mainstream, where I gladly take on the challenge of reimagining a mainstream music scene that puts indigenous music front and center in the mix. Before our time is up, we'll be hearing from Zachariah Julian, also one from Taina Asili, the talented Boricua singer-songwriter. In addition to a song from the band Tattoo, who submitted some music a while back, one from my good friend and the founder of Dongbotic, Kirk Pearson. Right now, as we get back into the block, this one is from the Talton and Taku River Tlingit singer-songwriter Etsu. Based in Vancouver on the unceded territories of the Musqueam and Squamish, Turn It Up with Warrior's Song, a single that was a part of the original launch on the Mainstream. Asadanon da Jates Hait Kwa. Asadanon da Jates. On your new favorite show.
1: Everything is out there. If you really want to know the truth, all you have to do is... Everything is out there if you really want to know the truth.
2: But why does the Indian Act not have power over us, though? What do you mean by that when you said that?
1: Because it was never given the authority to have power over us. It just made them believe that it has the power.

0: yourself, Jim. If you really want to know the truth, all you have to do is everything is out to you.
1: But why does the Indian Act not have power over us, though? What do you mean by that when you said that?
0: Because it was never given the authority to have power over us. They just made them believe that it has the power.

Jungle's Carry On from the Sunshine album on the Mainstream. Also, and I occasionally take requests, we heard Kylie Minogue's Illusion from Aphrodite earlier in the set. And we also heard Taina Asili's Who I Am from Resiliencia and Etsu's Warrior Song. If you're a singer-songwriter, I humbly ask that you submit your music for consideration in the rotation. There's a variety of music that's featured here on the show, so there's a good chance your tunes have found a home. Send me those high-quality MP3s to brett@mainstreamradio.net or Brett Mavey, Turtle Island Tunes, Full Moon Radio, P.O. Box 252, Salamanca, New York, 14779. 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Stephen Bammond Deal before this hour's up, and more immediately is Side Montero, an indigenous band that features members who are Dene, Cochiti Pueblo, and Oglala Lakota. Right now it's the project of Danielle Aykroyd, a.k.a. Verasola. It's worth pointing out that she worked in radio and as a voice actor before releasing any music, so that kind of gives me some hope. And her debut album, Shades, was entirely self-performed, self-produced, and self-arranged. From her latest release, Peacemaker, enjoy The Line, a grooving track to keep us going on the Mainstream.

I'm Brett Mabee, and you're listening to The Mainstream. A shout-out to friends who were dialed in at WRUR on the FM dial at 88.5 in and around Rochester, New York. And if you're just now joining, there's never a bad time or place to get your groove on with me, but you have missed a little bit, so get caught back up with the full digital archive that you can enjoy 24/7 from your desktop, laptop, mobile device, or tablet at mainstreamradio.net. And before we part ways, I'll have some details as to how you can stay in touch with the toll-free hotline number. Two phrases in that sentence that make me sound incredibly old. Right now, we're going to kick off this set with one from Irreversible Entanglements. They formed in a single day, and that's got to set some kind of record. In fact, their first time playing together became their debut album, which also, it's got to be a record. From Future Present Past, it's Don't Lose Your Head, featuring Motherboard on The Mainstream.

The amazing Kirk Pearson with the Rat King from Headlands today on the Mainstream. We also heard Stephen Bamadil's Cuckoo Goes the Clock, and it was Irreversible Entanglements, Don't Lose Your Head, a track featuring Motherboard and Found on the group's Future, Present, Past. I wish I could stay here with you all day, every day, but I do have the next best thing, which is a full digital archive that you're welcome to check out at your own convenience if you do like to listen at your own convenience. 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

Welcome to Swing Session, a recollection of the music and the music makers of the 1930s and 40s, the swing era. And on this swing session, the Casa Loma Larry Clinton connection.

That's the theme song of one of the most active and successful bands of the 1930s, Smoke Rings by Glenn Gray and the Casaloma Orchestra. It began in Detroit in 1929. Scheduled to open in a new Canadian nightclub, a fire destroyed that club, so the band took the club's name, the Casaloma Orchestra. Glenn Gray was a handsome sax player who was chosen to front the band as its leader. And from Detroit, the band traveled to New York to open at the Roseland Ballroom. And they landed a recording contract that same year. Such was the beginning of the band that set the stage for the big band era.

That was the Casa Loma Stomp by the Casa Loma Orchestra, written in 1930 by the band's guitarist-arranger Gene Gifford. It established a swing style that would be emulated by bands throughout the next 20 years. Here's an early showcase for the band's lead trumpet player, Sonny Dunham. The Casa Loma Orchestra plays Memories of You.

Memories of You, the Casaloma Orchestra. A radio series in 1933 and 34 firmly established the Casaloma Orchestra as the nation's leading dance band. Dance band, not a jazz band. Elegant in their tuxedos and alternating slow, sentimental ballads with arranged big band jazz.

And that was It's Funny to Everyone But Me, with the Casa Loma Orchestra, and the vocal by Kenny Sargent, and Sometimes I'm Happy, the 1927 tune, a perennial favorite, featuring the clarinet, the Goodman-sounding clarinet, of Clarence Hutchenreider. Gunther Schuller, the noted jazz authority, described the Casa Loma Band as offering the illusion of swing, using energy and precision, painstaking rehearsal of fine arrangements. Gene Gifford, the arranger, left in 1935 and was replaced by Larry Clinton, who we'll hear from in just a few minutes. And Clinton added some additional luster to the band. In the early 40s, the band lost many of its key musicians to military service, and it finally disbanded in 1950 after providing leadership to the swing band movement.

And that was The Hour of Parting by the Casa Loma Orchestra. Appropriate, because we move on now to the Larry Clinton Orchestra. Larry Clinton was a fine musician. He played trumpet, trombone, and clarinet. In his early years, he worked as a composer and arranger for Jimmy Dorsey, Glenn Gray, and Tommy Dorsey. And then in 1937, he organized his own band. And in 1938, he landed an engagement at the coveted Glen Island Casino off of New York City. It was a popular broadcast location. And from there, he got the launch he needed for big band success. He wrote this tune in tribute to that important appearance.

The Glen Island Hop by Larry Clinton and the Larry Clinton Orchestra. Clinton was a master at adapting popular tunes of the day to swing-era dance music, and he achieved great commercial success as a result. Listen to this next tune, the Clinton Orchestra with B. Wayne on the vocal, singing Deep Purple, number one in 1939, and the Clinton Orchestra's biggest selling record.

Larry Clinton joined the Air Force in 1942 and became a flight instructor for the remainder of World War II. So he enjoyed a short, successful 4-year band-leading career, but a prolific recording output, 214 sides in just 4 years, more than most other bands of the swing era. And so, on our revolving stage, Glenn Gray and the Casa Loma Orchestra and the Larry Clinton Orchestra, deep in the heart of the swing era.

We heard one of the swing era pioneers, pianist Earl Hines, with Everything Depends on You. The period from 1947 through 1952 marked a turning point in singer Frank Sinatra's career. He had left Tommy Dorsey's orchestra in 1943 and established himself as a singing star. And he was in so much demand as a soloist that he became overexposed, even to the detriment of his voice. His singing career was in decline by 1947. He continued to sing ballads, became a performing fixture in the emerging city of Las Vegas, but by 1952, he was without a recording contract. Then in 1953, Capitol Records signed him and paired him with a new music director, the former big band trombonist and arranger Nelson Riddle. It would mark the revitalization of Sinatra's singing career. Meet the Swingin' Sinatra.

Frank Sinatra with Nelson Riddle's orchestra performed I've Got the World on a String, South of the Border, and closed with Cole Porter's standard, I Get a Kick Out of You. If you tuned in to late-night radio during the 1940s, you would have been treated to some of America's favorite dance bands performing live at major hotels across the country. And on any given night, you could have heard this band, Jan Garber and his orchestra.

Jan Garber and his orchestra offering Just One More Chance, Birth of the Blues, and Should I? The British Broadcasting Corporation, the BBC, has a long history of featuring swing music on the radio. A part of that history is the BBC Radio Big Band.

The BBC Radio Big Band with Swonderful, Begin the Begin, and Oh Lady Be Good. With a brief history of the Casaloma Orchestra and Larry Clinton's band, we've been revisiting the music and the music makers of the 1930s and 40s. I'm Bill Burkhart for Swing Session.

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0: Good morning and happy Wednesday. It is May 6th and you're tuned in to Daybreak here on North Shore Community Radio. I'm Kirsten Wisniewski. Let's get right into the weather this morning. It is another chilly start, just 33 degrees here at WTIP, 33 also in the Bay of Grand Marais, and just 28 up at the Grand Marais Cook County Airport. Those chilly temperatures are pretty consistent across the county this morning and across our larger listener area here in the Arrowhead. 34 degrees in Grand Portage, 33 in the Hovland and Colville area, dropping down to 32 in the Lutzen-Tofte area, seeing just 31 in Schroeder. And as we head further inland right along the ridge, seeing some 29s and 30s, that's staying the case all the way up to the end of the Gunflint Trail, as well as seeing 31 up on Seagull Lake and a smattering of upper 20s between the shore and the end of the trail. And again, the same goes for our listeners in Lake County as well, seeing temperatures in the mid 30s along the shoreline, seeing 35 outside of Beaver Bay, 34 outside of Two Harbors, dropping to 32 in Finland, and then getting down to 28 by the time we get to Isabella. And across the boundary waters this morning, temperatures in those very, very low 30s, seeing a lot of, well, a couple of 29s in there too, but a lot of 30s and 31s across the boundary waters. So, I'm thinking about those early May campers who thought, oh, the temperatures will be nice and mild, we'll miss the bugs. Well, you certainly have missed the bugs, at least you've dodged that, but some cold temperatures to start your mornings off if you are out in the wilderness. Well, we also, of course, heard from our local weather contributors, which is just such a fun thing to get to hear from those folks. I'm pulling up my local weather contributors now. I wasn't ready. So sorry. We will hear from them in just a moment, but looking at the forecast that we can expect for today, we are expecting that there could be a slight chance of rain and snow showers before 4 o'clock today, and then a slight chance of snow showers also between 4 and 5, and then again, a mix of rain and snow after 5. So throughout the day, we may be seeing some precipitation. Hard to believe at the moment as we're looking at, you know, just partly cloudy skies, but we are expecting that throughout the day we could be seeing a little bit of that precipitation. It's just a 20% chance, but again, it does last throughout the day and across the county. As promised from our local weather contributors, Mike Carlson said, simple report, 32 degrees, calm and cloudy. And Mary Brislant said, it is 31 degrees in Lutzen this morning with 66% humidity. Looks like a cloudy day. I did see a snowshoe hare yesterday and he was all brown. Good timing. Maybe the Wild returning to Minnesota will help as they need a win. Cheer for the Timberwolves tonight also. Looking forward to the warmer weather that they promise us. Happy Wednesday from Mary. So yes, I love that. Both a nature report and a sports report from Mary there. And even though there is that little bit of a chance that we'll see some snow today, as she said, it's good timing for the snowshoe hares to be back to brown, because the rest of the week we are not expecting more snow. Looking at the next couple of days after today, where we do have that chance that we will see some precipitation, highs getting up to 41 tonight. There is, again, a 10% chance that we'll see some additional precipitation before 7 p.m. and then otherwise partly cloudy during the overnight. Temperatures dropping down, though, to what we saw last night as well in the low 30s, upper 20s. Thursday, very similar temperatures, but we should be getting some sunshine. A high of low 40s, low to mid 40s across the county for Thursday. And then Thursday night, mostly clear, but again, temperatures dropping back down to what we're expecting for tonight as well, those low 30s, upper 20s. Friday, we are expecting to get a little bit warmer, temperatures in the upper 40s and up into the mid 50s, depending on where in the county you are. Inland listeners may be seeing some slightly higher temperatures. And again, some sunshine. Friday night, there is a chance we will see a little bit of rain, but it is expected to stay rain as those overnight temperatures are expected to stay above freezing. And some mild, a little bit milder temperatures going into the weekend. Some more highs in the upper 40s and low 50s instead of in the low 40s. So a little bit of a warm up coming our way as we head into the weekend. Well, looking at today's show, we have two local reports for you. One of them comes from WTIP's Chuck Olson, who headed down to Lake County to cover the delivery of a Lake Superior rescue boat to Lake County. That is a gift from the Grand Portage Band of Lake Superior Chippewa. That's part of the fleet of Coast Guard boats that the Grand Portage Band was able to coordinate the building and delivery of, along with a partnership with Cook County. So a couple of those boats staying up on this part of the shore, but one of them was gifted to Lake County. So we have a report on the delivery of that boat, those boats hitting the water. I think they may all be in the water this week, or they're headed for the water in the next couple of weeks, but very exciting to have that resource available to folks here on the North Shore. And then we'll also hear Josh Hinkey's conversation with Kimber Ralstad and Randy Whittla to get an update on the North Shore Health Board. So lots to get to before we get to that, getting into our local and state news and those local stories. Let's hear from North Star Stories with some state headlines.
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2: With headlines from around the state, I'm Zan Holston. Coming up...
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2: The Minneapolis Sound is coming home with Jimmy Jam and Terry Lewis at the Great Minnesota Get-Together. And the fight over a Google data center tax deal in Hermantown isn't over.
4: There's a sliver of hope.
2: But first, the heart of Minneapolis's Native American community is set for a massive overhaul. The Little Earth Housing Complex, the nation's only Native preference Section 8 housing project, is starting a $50 million renovation. It's the first major update since the housing was built in the 1970s after the Indian Relocation Act of 1956 encouraged Native populations to move to cities. The two-year project will update all 212 units with new roofs, insulation, appliances, and improve energy efficiency. The city of Minneapolis is investing about $23 million. Government grants and private investment fund the rest. The BCA is investigating after a police officer shot and killed a man Friday morning in a Virginia-Minnesota neighborhood. Police say officers responded to reports of a man in a ski mask waving what appeared to be a handgun and say he pointed it at officers. But local news station WDIO-TV reports that neighbors said the man lived in the area and was known to walk around listening to music, and what police thought was a gun may have been a torch lighter he was carrying. Authorities have not released his name. With the deportation looming this week, Minnesota's Board of Pardons unanimously pardoned Laos refugee @Ricky Chandy, who has lived in the U.S. for decades. Chandy has worked for nearly 30 years for the city of Minneapolis and had no new convictions since a single case when he was 18. ICE detained him shortly after he applied for a pardon in January, and he remains in federal custody. The pardon could remove the legal basis for his deportation. Legislation to recognize veterans of the secret war in Laos is moving forward, along with a broad group of veterans and military bills.
5: Today, we stand together to recognize communities in a war that has been long forgotten.
2: The bill creates an application process for Hmong and Lao veterans who served with special units or forces supporting the U.S. during the Vietnam War. The House also passed bills dealing with National Guard pay rates, veterans' homes, and Veterans Affairs grants. Another bill expands state veterans' cemetery eligibility to more National Guard and Reserve members, plus spouses and dependent children. Representative Bjorn Olson spoke before the vote.
6: You have Command Sergeant Majors E9, spent 30 years in the military, and are not eligible to be recognized by our state to be buried in a state veterans cemetery.
2: The House passed the bills unanimously. Governor Walz is also working to help the state's service members, naming May Hire a Veteran Month. More than 275,000 veterans live in Minnesota, including nearly 140,000 of working age. A veterans' career fair is set for May 20th in the metro suburb of Brooklyn Center. A tax deal behind Google's proposed Hermantown data center is on hold, for now. After hours of public testimony Monday night, the city council delayed a vote on the tax revenue deal negotiated with Google behind closed doors. Google would still pay its full property tax bill, but much of the new city tax revenue from the project would be returned to Google each year. Supporters say the deal could help Hermantown grow.
7: It should open the gateway to more housing, more business development. You just don't, in my space, you don't see a lot of projects that pay for themselves like that.
2: Jonathan Thornton, with Stop the Hermantown Data Center, says the city is moving too fast on a major tax break for one of the world's richest companies with too little public transparency.
8: Unfortunately, it does feel like they've all made up their mind. I wish I could say that's not the case, but we're certainly going to do our best to lobby them.
2: Council members say they will review the public's concerns before taking up the tax deal again. Meanwhile, the central Minnesota city of Waite Park is the latest to pause any new data center projects until it does more research. And finally, the Minneapolis Sound is coming home to the State Fair Grandstand. Jimmy Jam and Terry Lewis, the South Minneapolis producer-songwriter duo who came up in Prince's orbit, helped launch The Time and produce albums like Janet Jackson's Rhythm Nation, will lead a homecoming concert August 29th. Tickets go on sale Friday morning. And if you head out to enjoy the Great Minnesota Get-Together, be sure to stop by our Ampers radio booth in the Education Building. 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
0: And in a couple of state headlines, the Minnesota Star Tribune reports the state attorney general's office is suing a nonprofit dance studio, its affiliated faith center, and the Twin Cities couple who operate them, alleging the misuse of more than $2 million in assets to fund lavish lifestyles that included luxury travel and designer goods while pretending to serve their community. The suit, filed last month in Ramsey County District Court and unsealed on May 5th, names as defendants the Joie Petite School of Dance, Real Believers Faith Center, both in North Minneapolis, and their founders, Bishop Larry Cook, 55, and Pastor Sharon Cook, 62, of Brooklyn Park. In an interview on May 5th, with the Minnesota Star Tribune, Larry Cook said he is preparing a court filing in his defense. According to the suit, more than $1.3 million of Real Believers charitable assets were misused between February 2018 and October of 2024, with more than 90% of Larry Cook's transactions having no identified nonprofit purpose, and roughly 50% of the transactions from Sharon Cook's account having no identified nonprofit purpose. The suit also claims that about $800,000 of the dance school's charitable assets were misused from April 2018 through June 2024. Those abuses include $50,000 in money transfer app payments to the Cooks and their family members, a $9,140 payment to Commendable, a luxury travel company, and a Louis Vuitton store payment of $1,100 and a Michael Kors store payment of $1,150. Additionally, the lawsuit alleges that Sharon and Larry Cook took out over $650,000 in loans using the dance studio and Real Believers Church building as collateral. Neither of the charity's boards of directors approved the loans. And from Minnesota Public Radio's, the Minneapolis City Council is expected to ban assault weapons in the city during its Thursday meeting. The bill is part of an effort by 17 Minnesota cities that pledged to adopt gun violence ordinances following the mass shooting at Annunciation Catholic Church and school, in which a gunman killed two children and injured 28 others. The bill approved by the council would ban certain semi-automatic weapons defined in state law that are commonly known as assault weapons. It includes AK and AR variants. The bill would also ban large capacity magazines, binary triggers, and ghost guns. Cheers erupted during the council's Tuesday meeting as they unanimously voted to move the bill on to a final vote. Supporters in attendance included Annunciation, parents, and community members. Despite the unanimous support from the city council and Mayor Fry, the bill would likely be symbolic. According to Everytown for Gun Safety, Minnesota is one of 42 states that have preemption laws, which prevent city governments from regulating firearms. Mayors and several Minnesota cities have urged the state to drop its preemption laws, and in November, St. Paul passed a similar assault weapons ban that would not take effect until state preemption laws are lifted. And from the Minnesota Star Tribune, a six-year battle between 3M and the state of Minnesota over PFAS pollution at a factory on the Mississippi River has landed in court, where the company plans to present a novel defense that it is not liable for the pollution because it was the result of work being done for the military. The Maplewood company that pioneered the use of PFAS in the last century is being sued by the state for failing to complete corrective actions at its Cottage Grove plant. The origins of the suit date back to 2020, when 3M told the state that chemicals had been released from the site. That launched an investigation by the Minnesota Pollution Control Agency and subsequent cleanup orders. Today, the work remains incomplete and PFAS continue to release into the environment from the facility, MPCA claims in its lawsuit, which was served to 3M on April 3rd, but not yet filed in state court. Then on May 1st, 3M chose to file its own motion in federal court. The company said in that document that it was making PFAS-laden firefighting foam to military specifications, or MIL specs, and testing it at the direction of the U.S. Navy. Because this is a MIL spec product, 3M is trying to move the lawsuit to federal court, where it could argue that, as a government contractor, it cannot be sued for following federal specifications. The MIL-SPEC defense has been used in a series of cases involving PFAS manufacturers that have been consolidated in federal court in South Carolina. 3M has already agreed to billions in settlements for some of these cases, but thousands of other claims are still ongoing. PFAS, or per- and polyfluoroalkyl substances, are chemicals that are used to make products nonstick or stain-proof and to snuff out dangerous fuel fires. 3M previously used these chemicals in products like ScotchGard, but stopped manufacturing the chemicals in 2025. Some PFAS have been linked with cancers and other illnesses, and all are resistant to breaking down in the environment and bodies of humans. Well, with that, we'll turn back towards a little closer to home, and we will, as I mentioned up at the top of the show, hear now from Chuck Olson with this report from Lake County.
9: North Shore public safety officials gathered in Two Harbors Tuesday to celebrate the delivery of a new boat capable of search and rescue on Lake Superior. This is the fourth custom-built vessel purchased with funds secured from the Minnesota Legislature by the Grand Portage Band and Cook County, meant to fill the safety gap created by the 2022 closure of the U.S. Coast Guard Station in Grand Marais.
10: I'm Nathan Sutter, the Lake County Sheriff, and this event is to celebrate the arrival of these boats that Lake Assault built for Grand Portage. And Grand Portage then donated one to the Lake County Sheriff's Office to use on Lake Superior for rapid response patrols and emergency response.
9: And what kind of gap is that filling for Lake County?
10: It's a huge gap. We do still have response from the Coast Guard out of Duluth, which is a little quicker than obviously Grand Marais or any of Cook County. However, with a boat stationed in Silver Bay, we can get out to a lot of the areas much faster than the Coast Guard coming from either Bayfield or from Duluth. So this will be huge, especially going north, but it'll be used coming south too towards Two Harbors and all along the shore with Cook County.
9: Right. And this is your vessel here?
10: Correct. Yep.
9: Are you excited to try it out?
10: Very excited. Yeah. My chief deputy, Tim Luma, especially, he's going to be the one that's in charge of running it and getting everybody trained up on it. So yeah, we're very excited to get it in the water and see how it works.
9: Are there any particular capabilities that you're excited to have?
10: The size of them, I think, will be very beneficial with the higher water, you know, big waves and stuff that we don't have right now. We had a smaller boat in Silver Bay that we had mechanical issues, which it just so happened that one we had to get rid of about the same time that we were approached by Bobby and Sheriff Elias and in this partnership. So it was great to be able to replace that boat with a much nicer boat, a bigger boat, and enclosed cabin, and much safer.
11: I'm Robert Disha. I'm the Grand Portage Tribal Chairman. We were able to deliver them a boat for water safety along the North Shore. You know, that's something that's been needed since the Coast Guard has left Grand Marais. Having this boat to respond to boaters or whatever other water emergencies you would have on Lake Superior is definitely a benefit for everybody. So,
12: and that was obviously very generous of Grand Portage to contribute a boat to Cook County and to Lake County to kind of secure the entire North Shore, right?
11: Yeah. You know, it was kind of a joint effort between Grand Portage and Cook County. We went down to the legislature and lobbied for about $3 million, which we received, and it worked out really well. You know, the boats were fairly expensive. They were right around about $500,000 a piece. So to use up that money that we got from the legislature there, we were able to divide a boat to Lake County along with Cook County. So,
12: yeah. Anything else that you would want to say about this fourth and final boat being delivered?
11: This fourth boat that came in there, you know, it was kind of specifically built after the Michikopin ended up with a hole in it and was taking out water out in front of Grand Portage. I can't remember how many crew members were on there, but they had to get evacuated on the boat. So, you know, getting our second boat to be capable of going out and getting people off Grand Portage, you know, we've been here for thousands of years now. And, you know, Lake Superior is our home. Being able to protect the people that go out there now, you know, that are unfamiliar with Lake Superior is really a huge thing. So.
13: I'm Ruth Vogel, Grand Portage Emergency Manager, also management of the Coast Guard boats and Tribal Rescue.
14: I'm Seth Moore. I'm the Director of Natural Resources for the Grand Portage Band.
13: We're here today with Lake County. They just received their Coast Guard boat, and Cook County received theirs last fall.
14: In this last vessel, we custom designed for a few different uses in Grand Portage. It's much larger, and we're hoping to be able to haul wildland firefighters if necessary, if there's wildland fires on Isle Royale. The landscape is definitely due. There is a lot of fuel loading on Isle Royale, and I think if the right conditions occur, there could be a significant one. And if they do choose to do some suppression to protect buildings or infrastructure, Grand Portage will be an active participant in that. And in addition to that, we can do some environmental programming with kids to haul them out to Isle Royale. And then the other purpose is if we have larger rescues with more people on the vessels, this one can carry, there's seating for 8. We can probably carry 10 or 12 people on it. This will be in Grand Portage as well. So we'll have two of the vessels in Grand Portage. And then this third one will be here in Lake County. And then the second one is in Cook County.
13: Yep. We're starting to work on mutual aid agreements with Isle Royale, being that it is Grand Portage heritage land. We're starting to try to get a bigger foot in the door there, and we hope to even be able to assist on search and rescues and whatnot, just because the island is so inaccessible from land and they don't have as many resources as they could, and so we hope to be able to assist.
12: Great. Ruth and Seth, thanks so much.
13: Yeah.
14: Thank you, Chuck.
13: Thank you.
9: For WTIP, I'm Chuck Olson.
0: Thanks again to WTIP's Chuck Olson. He has been following this story for a little while. Folks may have seen the video that he did with Seth and Ruth when the last summer, the first of the boats were delivered here on the North Shore. If you missed that, you can find that on WTIP's website, WTIP.org. I encourage you to check it out. Also, a great chance to actually see one of the vessels and see it in action as they took it out onto the big lake. So a really important and exciting project, and it's been great to have Chuck's coverage of this story as well. Programming on WTIP is supported in part by Ampers, a network of independent public radio stations throughout the state of Minnesota. Ampers, diverse radio for Minnesota's communities, online at ampers.org. We'll continue with a kind of shift towards some national news. From the Associated Press, a deadly hantavirus outbreak on a cruise ship that visited Antarctica has highlighted a growing tourism trend. Visits to the southern continent are soaring as advances in shipbuilding, coupled with fears among visitors that the icy landscapes will melt away due to climate change. Visitor numbers are still small, in part due to the cost and time it can take to get there, but they are growing so fast that scientists and environmentalists are warning of an increased risk of contamination by humans as more and more tourists break the isolation of Antarctica. And also from the Associated Press, a man accused of trying to storm the White House Correspondents Association dinner and attempting to kill President Donald Trump has been indicted on a new charge that he fired a shotgun at a Secret Service officer during the attack. Cole Thomas Allen initially was charged in the complaint with attempting to assassinate the president and two additional firearms counts. Allen's indictment on Tuesday by a federal grand jury in Washington, D.C. includes the same three counts, but also adds a charge of assaulting a federal officer with a deadly weapon. And from Reuters, officials at the U.S. Food and Drug Administration blocked the publication of several studies supporting the safety of widely used vaccines against COVID-19 and shingles, a Department of Health and Human Services spokesperson said. Andrew Nixon, a spokesman for the Department of Health and Human Services, which oversees the FDA, said the studies were pulled over concerns about their conclusions. The withdrawal of these studies is the latest attempt by the health regulator and the administration to limit access to vaccines, reflecting broader policy changes under the U.S. Health Secretary Robert F. Kennedy Jr., a staunch critic of vaccines. The Trump administration has sharply reduced funding for vaccine research and raised questions about vaccine safety and effectiveness under the tenure of Kennedy, who has introduced sweeping changes across federal health agencies. In August last year, the U.S. Department of Health and Human Services said it would wind down nearly $500 million in the mRNA vaccine development, canceling 22 federal projects overseen by the Biomedical Advanced Research and Development Authority, a government-backed body.
15: Welcome to 2026 Talks, where we're following our democracy in historic times.
16: I know our legislature is prepared to work together with all of us in a concerted effort to fight back with everything we have. We did not start this fight, but we're prepared to end it.
15: New York Governor Kathy Hochul says the state is preparing to join the national redistricting battle. While the state legislature would draw up the new maps, they'd have to get voter approval. Most Americans oppose gerrymandering and favor independent redistricting commissions. But a constitutionally created New York commission didn't head off a contentious process 2 years ago. Empowered by the Supreme Court decision gutting the Voting Rights Act, several Southern states are redrawing maps, aiming to break up heavily Democratic districts and help Republicans keep their slim House majority. A hastily called special session in Tennessee is debating maps which could eliminate the state's lone blue district. Democratic State Senator Jeff Yarbrough says lawmakers are being called to break state law.
17: For more than five decades, Tennessee law has explicitly prohibited this legislature from coming in the middle of a 10-year period and redrawing political lines for congressional districts. That's the law.
15: Democrats say a similar law was just broken in Florida, and the redistricting arms race was a key factor in Indiana's primary, with President Donald Trump targeting GOP state senators who voted down new maps there. Early returns say at least three of those targeted Republicans have lost, although another has won. The White House says the ceasefire between the U.S. and Iran is holding in spite of attacks by both sides. Chairman of the Joint Chiefs Dan Kane says Iran fired on commercial vessels 9 times, seized 2 container ships, and attacked American forces more than 10 times since fighting was supposed to stop. But he says neither that nor the Navy sinking armed Iranian speedboats in the Strait of Hormuz represents a full return to combat. The president says at the request of allies, including Pakistan, he is pausing the just-started Project Freedom, where U.S. warships escort vessels through the strait. And Secretary of State Marco Rubio insists none of this is military action that would, by law, require the approval of Congress.
18: If they're attacking us or they're attacking a ship, you need to respond to that. You're not going to let some fast boat come up on the ship and shoot it up. We're going to respond to it.
15: Another war powers resolution on Iran failed to pass the Senate last week. Congressional leaders appear unconcerned about the war passing a 60-day legal deadline. And with the national average for gas approaching $4.50, Trump says spiking oil prices are a small price to pay for stopping Iran from getting a nuclear weapon.
19: I also thought oil would go up to $200, $250, maybe $300. And I knew it would be short term. But I look today, it's like at $102. And that's a very small price to pay for getting rid of a nuclear weapon from people that are really mentally deranged.
15: International arms experts say Iran has never made the decision to build a nuclear weapon, but now has a similar capacity to do so that it had before the war started. I'm Edwin J. Vier for Pacifica Network and Public News Service.
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0: The time is coming up on 7:33, and we will hear in just a little bit the second of our local stories. We'll get caught up with the North Shore Health Board. That organization had a meeting, and the Kimber Alstead and Randy Whittla stopped by WTIP to talk to Josh Hinke, and they'll bring you an update on the hospital. But before we get to that, let's check in with our neighbors to the west. Here is the Up North Report with KAXE.
1: For KAXE News, I'm Chelsea Perkins with the Up North Report. An Itasca County deputy who was hospitalized Monday is home after he was shot during a call in the small community of Max. Megan Buffington was there as his escort arrived Tuesday back to Grand Rapids.
2: Around 20 vehicles from the Sheriff's Office, State Patrol, and Grand Rapids Police Department drove past the county government building Tuesday afternoon. Sheriff Joe Dasovich says the convoy came about organically, with law enforcement partners in Duluth wanting to send the deputy off. The deputy was shot in the thigh Monday afternoon northwest of Deer River. He was serving a warrant for failure to appear for a sentencing hearing in an assault case. Dasovich says there has been, quote, misinformation about the incident and that the officer did not accidentally shoot himself. The sheriff told the Minnesota Star Tribune Monday night that the target of the warrant went for the deputy's sidearm. The alleged assailant was not yet charged as of Tuesday afternoon, though Dasovich says he will be charged with additional crimes. KAXE does not generally name the accused before charges are filed. Dasovich did not identify the deputy. Dasovich says the bullet missed a major artery by just an inch, and the deputy has a long road to recovery.
3: He's strong and ready. He wants to get back to work.
2: The Bureau of Criminal Apprehension is investigating the incident. Megan Boffington, KAXE News.
1: The Minnesota Senate, on a party line vote, approved a gun control package that bans the future sale of so-called assault weapons and high-capacity magazines on Monday. DFLers have been advocating for the ban since a shooter fired more than 100 rounds into Annunciation Catholic Church in Minneapolis in August, killing two students and injuring more than two dozen others. The Minnesota Reformer reports that the gun control package includes banning dealers from selling weapons like the AR-15 and magazines with over 17 rounds. Current owners of assault weapons and large-capacity magazines would need to certify these with the Bureau of Criminal Apprehension and renew it every 3 years. The package also reinstates a struck-down ban on binary triggers, which doubles a firearm's rate of fire and makes it a felony to sell firearms without serial numbers. Senator Grant Hochschild of Hermantown is among the Democrats who've been resistant to a firearms ban. Hochschild revealed during the floor debate that his cousin's children were in Annunciation when the shooting happened, and he became emotional as he described changing his mind.
4: It's not the way the world should be, but it's the reality that we live in. And I refuse to have another conversation with my kids if I don't do something more.
1: The bill is likely not moving forward in a deadlocked Minnesota House. House District 6B Representative Josh Heintzman posted a video from the Capitol on social media describing the legislation as some of the most egregious he's ever seen.
5: That's the part of this that's absolutely bonkers to me. You would take law-abiding Minnesotans and make them criminals if a law like this ever were to become law. This legislation is dead on arrival in the House. It will not progress.
1: The package passed Monday also included millions of dollars to bolster mental health resources in the state and increase school safety aid. That's it for the Up North Report from the KAXE News Desk. I'm Chelsea Perkins, telling the stories of Northern Minnesota through local news.
0: Thanks so much to our friends over at KAXE for sharing the Up North Report with us.
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0: Well, I've mentioned it a couple of times. We'll now get into that conversation that WTIP's Josh Hinke had with the North Shore Health Board leadership.
7: North Shore Health had their monthly board meeting on April 23rd. 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
8: Hi, Josh.
7: And Randy Whittla, North Shore Health Board Chair.
9: Hello, Josh.
7: Let's start off talking about North Shore Health's financial situation, which sounded quite different from the start of the year. The annual budget is, of course, looking better. But the thing that really stood out was you received a significant payout from the IRS of nearly $1 million. Can you talk about the money you received?
8: Sure. Well, what we had received was what they call an employee retention tax credit, or an ERC. And those were some funds that were available back in the COVID era. And we had originally investigated whether or not we would be eligible for any of this ERC funding, and we weren't. But then the IRS kind of changed some of the rules right toward the very end, and all of the applications for ERC credits had to be in last year, I believe it was April 15th, but it was sometime in April, maybe April 1st. And we were looking back, is that they changed the rules. Are there any that we're going to be eligible for? And there was one quarter from 2021 that we would be eligible for. So we kind of, no guarantee, but we went on a wing and a prayer and submitted the application for that ERC credit a year ago. And say, well, if we get it, we get it. If we don't, we don't. And the IRS has kind of been interesting of how they're sending out the information on it. We received notice of the approval at the end of March. And I was like, okay, well, I'll believe it when we see the money. And a week later, the very beginning of April, we received the funds. So it was $896,000. Now, it doesn't go toward this year's financial statement. So you're not going to come back and see on our net income, oh, you got this. It just doesn't work like that, because it does have to go back, and it will go into our 2025 stuff. But it does help, and it helps to make sure that we have additional cash available to do the work that we do.
7: Aspyrus Lakeview President Greg Ruberg was there, as he always is. And he talked about receiving this money in relation to the struggle of rural hospitals and hospitals in general. I want to just read a couple quotes from him in that meeting, because I think they stand out as I was going back and reviewing them, and they really jumped out at me. He had been lobbying in St. Paul and D.C., and that's where he had overheard these quotes. 30-plus hospitals in the state that are at risk of closure or significant financial distress. That's one quote. Second quote, we have hospitals begging, like, what is there out there that we've missed? And then this third quote, when I look at this, it's buying more time until we can fix the broken system. And again, if you can keep yourself sustainable and open, there's hope that we can find a better path in healthcare. But it is a pretty dire conversation, both at the state and federal level. We've talked about the situation for hospitals, rural and urban. Can you contextualize where these constraints are coming from and the fixes you could be waiting for, as Mr. Ruberg alludes?
8: Well, part of my comment is that this is a math problem. Okay. So currently in Minnesota, we'll talk specifically Minnesota, Medicaid pays hospitals approximately 68% of our cost, not our charges, our costs. And then the same thing for Medicare is about 82% in variance. So it's a math equation. And so when you look at, as more patients use, whether it's Medicaid or Medicare, or they don't get any coverage and so they don't pay, the gap between what we get in revenue and what our costs are continue to widen. And so our costs continue to grow and we have problems. And we've talked, for example, there are actually 31 hospitals in Minnesota that are considered at risk. Okay. One is Hennepin County Medical Center. We've talked a little bit about that. Hennepin County currently has 7.7 days of cash on hand. For an organization that size, that's scary and a concern. And it's why we keep saying they're in dire financial constraints. We've also been told that there are several small hospitals that are literally having to go out and get loans to be able to cover payroll. That's part of the problem. And I've also heard a lot of comments about HR1 or OB3 or the one big beautiful bill, whatever one of those three things you'd like to call it, is causing this. You know what? It's actually not, because OB3 has not actually been fully implemented. We aren't even dealing with the cuts that are going to impact all of us when those actually are instituted. This is a systemic problem now, right now, and that's what we're dealing with. And so we're trying to find a path. I'm not sure what the path is. I think Greg is a lot more positive. Sometimes I get a little more negative. I'm negative Nelly. He's the positive person in there. And I'm not seeing a lot at either the federal or the state level. I see a lot of proposed cuts in a variety of different ways until they hear there's a real concern and how can we stabilize you. But I'm also seeing a lot of opportunities. Well, we're going to add this particular mandate and we're going to add other mandates. And so you're increasing our costs, maybe maintaining if we're lucky, or actually decreasing our revenue. It's a math equation, really what it is.
7: Currently, when you look at, you talked about that gap, right? Of like, mm-hmm. you know, Medicare is paying, or Medicaid is paying 68%, Medicare is paying 82%. How do you fill that gap right now? Is that like, or is it not filled?
8: In many organizations, it's not filled. That's why we're having difficulties. And how do you attempt to fill those? That's the debate that people are having as the commercial insurances, because that's where individuals that have commercial insurance say, why am I having to make up the difference? And that's where many of us are trying to make up the difference when we're having those discussions with some of those other insurances. And some of the insurers are having issues too.
7: You're saying that that gap is then sometimes taken by private insurers and passed on to people who maybe are purchasing directly from an insurance company or purchasing work-sponsored health insurance. Mm-hmm. And that's why insurance costs can be so expensive as well.
8: Absolutely. And again, it's, you know, when we try to negotiate with the insurance companies, fair or unfair, it's they know they're trying to pick up some of the tab mm-hmm. for the shortfall that is happening with Medicare and Medicaid. And that's the challenge. And yet when I'm negotiating with an insurance company right now, and they're saying, well, you know, we want to give you X amount. And I'm like, my costs are going up greater than that. And they're like, well, but we can't go back to our insureds and keep increasing the rates. I agree with you. But at the same token, I need to be able to cover my costs. And there was recently a group of hospital CEOs that had to sit before Congress. And part of they were being grilled about, well, you guys are a part of the problem. But you know what? We're full of a lot of inputs. You know, so when our pharmaceutical costs go up, and even when we have 340B, which, you know, I've made a lot of smart aleck comments about the 340B legislation, and pharmaceuticals don't like 340B. And it's interesting that they're able to put a full page color ad in the Cook County News Herald talking about how bad we are and how this is an abusive program and how they have ideas to protect or take care of rural health care. But I've never seen them. They've never come and talked to us. So that to me is really frustrating. But we pay for our pharmaceuticals. Our supply costs are going up. You know that right now we're on allocation for gloves because there are issues with manufacturing of gloves. So that cost is going to go up. You know, our salary costs go up. All of those costs go up. But if our revenue doesn't go up, then again,
7: the gap gets bigger.
8: The gap gets bigger and it becomes a math equation. That's what I keep saying that, but it's kind of, that's what it is.

0: For those of you who maybe have just tuned in, we're listening to a conversation between WTIP's Josh Hinke and Kimber Ralstead and Randy Whittala talking about the most recent North Shore Health Board. Let's get to the rest of that conversation.
1: Part of this issue, or part of one issue that you were talking about, was the closing of UCare, which is a insurance company. Can you talk a bit about the impact that is having on the hospital?
2: Well, when UCare literally stopped serving patients or stopped providing care, so we currently are owed between $700,000 and $800,000 from UCare. Okay? And we hope over time that we will get that. It's just, you know, they have to go through that receivership process. But if you think of that's what they owe us, I'm just going to say the millions that they owe Hennepin County and some of the bigger facilities are much, much, much, much greater. And it's also contributing to some of the financial distress that those organizations are feeling. And at the same token, UCare was actually one of the easier insurance companies to work with. But their math equation didn't continue to work either.
1: We're going to talk a little bit more about some ways that people are trying to offset these costs. Randy, I want to give you a chance to comment on any of the questions that I just asked as well.
3: Sure. I think Kimber summarized it in great detail. This has been an ongoing struggle for probably 30, 40 years. As the federal government has tightened the reimbursement policies and based payments on cost, that's where the gap starts to widen. And so Kimber was absolutely correct. It's those folks that are not on a federal program or a state program, Medicare, Medicaid, don't feel that effect as those who purchase insurance on the open market. Because every hospital I've ever worked with over the years and the experience we've had here, the story is the same. We try to optimize our revenues based on insurance classifications. And when you think about how you have to juggle this whole scenario,

0: administrators around the state and around the country, you will hear pretty much the same story, is that we have squeezed our costs probably to the point where there's not much left. And that's not where you're going to find all of the revenue that you need. It really comes down to, again, I'm just going to personalize or editorialize this. It really comes down to, what are we going to do as a society to make healthcare access equitable and affordable? Full stop. And that's a bigger question than we have time for today, but that's really what it is.
1: Let's talk about some what I think might be more positive news. The Minnesota Senate passed a healthcare omnibus bill to try and fill the funding gap created by H.R. 1. H.R. 1 was passed at the federal level last summer. How optimistic are you about this bill?
2: Well, I believe there's going to be a bill. It hasn't gone through the House yet, and I think there will be some funds for that. And it's really trying to address the uncompensated care pool, some rural EMS uncompensated care, and create some safety net provider funds available. It's just not going to address it all. And that's really the concern. And one of the pieces that I looked at is, so it's about $300 million. But that's going to be one quarter of 1 year of the full impact of HR 1. So it's a drop in the bucket. It is not the answer. It's an attempt to help, but it's not the answer. And I think it's just we need to continue to be aware of that. And I think it's really important. Raul Karani, Dr. Karani, is the president of the Hospital Association, and he's talked about, it really shouldn't make a difference what insurance card you're carrying in your wallet. If your local organization's not there, then your access went away, regardless of what your insurance is, and kind of to Randy's point. And, this is a concern, and I think people have to kind of be aware of that. And while I really appreciate the work that the legislature is trying to do with this, I don't think it's enough. Now, that's my editorial comment, and others have different, but it's like, hey, this is important to be a part of it. And so it's like, no more cuts. This is my mantra, no more cuts and no more mandates.
1: One more question that I want to get to is, you mentioned the Rural Health Transformation Fund potentially helping you to replace the electronic health record system, which is a big rock item for administration and the board. How real of a possibility is that?
2: Well, we have to be really cautious because the Rural Health Transformation Program funding is not meant to replace anything. And so is it going to replace our electronic health record? No. But will it help towards some of the funding that is needed to set the foundation for us to be able to make those decisions, make that changes? Yes, as a matter of fact, that is the positive news there. I can have a little sunshine in my voice today. But yes, we did talk with the Minnesota Department of Health and said, here's what we're looking at wanting to do. Does this fit within the goals that you have outlined, and can we move forward on that? And yes, they were positive on it. Yes, we are going to be working on the grant. We are likely going to be talking to them again to make sure, because the concern, we also don't want them to look at it and say, oh no, or to actually claw back funds later on. And also remember, this is you spend the money, you submit it for reimbursement, they look at it and they determine whether or not they agree with it or not. But at this point, they've said yes. So some of the foundational work that we need to do, yes, they are going to cover some of the costs at this point. So it's a positive thing.
1: We've been speaking to Randy Wiedela, board chair for North Shore Health, and Kimber Ralstad, CEO of North Shore Health. Thank you so much for your time.
2: Okay. Thank you, Josh.
0: Thank you, Josh.
3: Thanks again to WTIP's Josh Hinke and to Kimber and Randy for stopping by after that most recent meeting. Well, in this last 5 minutes that we've got here on Daybreak, we'll get into one more state story. This comes to us from the Minnesota News Connection.
4: Relief could be on the way for a program that helps Minnesotans struggling to pay certain utility bills.

0: Groups behind the idea say it offers short-term solutions for soaring energy costs, along with long-term strategies. The Minnesota legislature is considering a $15 million emergency aid package to bolster the state's energy assistance program. It distributes federal funds to help eligible households cover their monthly heating and electricity costs. Maggie Schubert with the rural-centric nonprofit CURE says the timing of the supplemental aid is important, with Minnesotans now behind on electricity and natural gas bills by $145 million.
1: They're funds that address a really immediate need for people who are in crisis because they can't pay for their electricity or their heating bills.
0: In addition to crisis grants, the bill expands outreach by local partners to connect with more qualifying ratepayers. It's estimated only 1 in 4 eligible households actually receives help from this program. Supporters say it would also extend coverage to cooling seasons so that those vulnerable to price hikes aren't left behind in the summer. Policy experts say it's hard to predict if the plan will clear all of its legislative hurdles. Annie Levinson-Falk with the Citizens Utility Board of Minnesota says utility shutoffs in the state are higher than ever, and that they happen more often in the spring and summer because the cold weather rule isn't in effect during those seasons. She says it means many people need to catch up on past heating bills, and any extra help removes some of the pressure. Collectively, she says basic needs are getting further out of reach.
2: I think it's the result of the compounding pressures of increases in the cost of housing and groceries and medical expenses and, you know, every part of the family budget. And we're seeing the impact on the energy side.
0: Cub says monthly energy bills in Minnesota are rising slower than the national average, but Levinson-Falk adds it'll be hard to limit future impacts amid changing federal priorities that emphasize fossil fuels. New filings from Consumers Energy show Midwestern households are on the hook for $180 million as the Trump administration pushes to keep a Michigan coal plant open. The White House says such a move helps with power grid reliability. This is Mike Moen for Minnesota News Connection.

Well, we're wrapping up this Wednesday edition of Daybreak, and I'm so glad you joined me on this very chilly and increasingly overcast morning. Looks like the clouds are rolling in outside of the WTIP station. If you are wondering, you know, what is coming our way when it comes to weather, all you have to do is stay tuned because CJ Hightoff will have a weather forecast for you up at the top of the hour. She is going to have 2 hours of North Shore morning for you. And North Shore morning always packed with lots of great local content and features. So I hope that you will stick around for that. And another thing that one of the WTIP features on North Shore morning is Ask a Meteorologist. So if you have questions beyond just what's coming up later today, if you've got specific questions you would love to have a meteorologist weigh in on about, you know, why weather acts the way it does, you can submit your own questions to that segment. You can do that through our website, WTIP.org. That submission link is right below the newsletter sign up. So easy to find on the website. There's a very cool photo from listener Dennis Chick also of some very dramatic lightning. So if it catches your eye, think of, you know, what questions you might have about the weather. Send them our way. Well, with that, that wraps up this Wednesday Daybreak. Thanks so much for joining me. I'm Kirsten Wisniewski. Stay tuned for 2 hours of North Shore Morning with CJ Hightoff and enjoy the rest of your day.

We're having just a little moment of technical difficulties. So stay tuned. We will be starting North Shore Morning in just a moment.

Well, good morning. This is CJ Hightoff. This is North Shore Morning. We had a major kerfuffle in Studio A, so we're going to be winging it this morning. Hope you can stick with us and bear with us as we try to put stuff together. Let's start out with some weather. Forecast for today, this for Southern Cook County, we're looking for a slight chance of rain and snow showers. Yeah, snow showers back in the forecast. Oh, gosh. Mostly cloudy today. High is going to be near 41. Winds will be out of the west at around 10 miles per hour. And then tonight we have a 10% chance of showers before 7 p.m. Mostly cloudy. Low around 31. Tomorrow, Thursday, mostly sunny with a high near 41. Light west winds becoming southwest, 5 to 10 miles per hour in the morning. And then winds could gust as high as 15. Thursday night, mostly clear, low around 32. West winds about 5 miles per hour, becoming calm in the evening. And then Friday, mostly sunny, high near 46. Light winds becoming southwest in the morning. And then Friday night lows, around 36. Calm northwest winds. Saturday, slight chance of showers. Partly sunny, high near 46, and a little bit breezy. Saturday night lows will be right around 34, and Sunday mostly sunny with a high near 45. That's our weather, and we're just going to go right into some news here this morning. This from Reuters. We've got officials at the U.S. Food and Drug Administration blocked the publication of several studies supporting the safety of widely used vaccines against COVID-19 and shingles, a Department of Health and Human Services spokesperson said. Andrew Nixon, a spokesman for the Department of Health and Human Services, which oversees the FDA, said the studies were pulled over concerns about their conclusions. The withdrawal of these studies is the latest attempt by the health regulator and the administration to limit access to vaccines, reflecting broader policy changes under the U.S. Health Secretary Robert F. Kennedy Jr., a staunch critic of vaccines. Trump administration has sharply reduced funding for vaccine research and raised questions about vaccine safety and effectiveness under the tenure of Kennedy, who has introduced sweeping changes across federal health agencies. In August of last year, the U.S. Department of Health and Human Services said it would wind down nearly $500 million in mRNA vaccine development, canceling 22 federal projects overseen by the Biomedical Advanced Research and Development Authority, or BARDA, a government-backed funding body. A man accused of trying to storm the White House Correspondents Association dinner and attempting to kill President Donald Trump has been indicted on a new charge that he fired a shotgun at a Secret Service officer during the attack. Cole Thomas Allen initially was charged in a complaint with attempting to assassinate the president and two additional firearms counts. Allen's indictment on Tuesday by a federal grand jury in Washington, D.C., includes the same three counts, but also adds a charge of assaulting a federal officer with a deadly weapon. A six-year battle between 3M and the state of Minnesota over PFAS pollution at a factory on the Mississippi River has landed in court, where the company plans to present a novel defense that it is not liable for the pollution because it was the result of work being done for the military. The Maplewood company that pioneered the use of PFAS in the last century is being sued by the state for failing to complete corrective actions at its Cottage Grove plant. The origins of the suit date back to 2020, when 3M told the state that chemicals had been released from the site. That launched an investigation by the Minnesota Pollution Control Agency and subsequent cleanup orders. Today, the work remains incomplete and PFAS continue to be released into the environment from the facility, MPCA claims in its lawsuit, which was served to 3M on April 3rd but not yet filed in state court. Then on May 1st, 3M chose to file its own motion in federal court. The company said in that document that it was making PFAS-laden firefighting foam to military specifications, or MIL specs, and testing it at the direction of the U.S. Navy.
Because this is a mil-spec product, 3M is trying to move the lawsuit to federal court, where it could argue that as a government contractor, it cannot be sued for following federal specifications. The mil-spec defense has been used in a series of cases involving PFAS manufacturers that have been consolidated in federal court in South Carolina. 3M has already agreed to billions in settlements for some of these cases, but thousands of other claims are still ongoing. PFAS, or per- and polyfluoroalkyl substances, are chemicals that are used to make products non-stick or stain-proof and to snuff out dangerous fuel fires. 3M previously used these chemicals in products like Scotchgard, but stopped manufacturing the chemicals in 2025. Some PFAS have been linked to cancers and other illnesses, and all are resistant to breaking down in the environment and the bodies in humans. Well, we are going to be talking with Dave Terstig from the Grand Marais Parks Department in about 5 minutes or so to get a report. The Park Board met this week, so we will get our monthly report from Dave. Then we'll have, hopefully, national native news, a conversation at about 8:35 with Martin Kubik, powwow trail restoration presentation that he's going to give at Teta Gooch this weekend. So we're going to get the details on some of that. And after that, we'll be chatting with Scott Oath on the monthly Money Matters features. And that will just about fill up our first hour of North Shore Morning. We're going to have music and we'll have announcements of things happening as well. Hope you can stick with us and we'll try to get our ducks in a row here momentarily. In the meantime, we're going to hear a tune by... Peter Gabriel.

0: We're going to be talking now with Dave Tierstig. The Grand Marais Parks Department oversees the municipal campground, marina, the city parks, and the Gunflint Hills Golf Course. And here to talk to us about all of that is Parks and Recreation Manager Dave Tierstig. Welcome, Dave.
1: Good morning, CJ. Happy May.
0: Well, happy May to you, too. And things are getting into high gear at the Rec Park and all the other parks you oversee. So can we start out with the marina docks? How are the repairs going?
1: Yes, the saga of the blizzard damage down at the docks. Mm-hmm. Actually, quite well, CJ. Thank you for asking. So I had some good weather in April, mid-April or so, when the sun came out and it got above freezing. We got right to work on opening up the docks down on the municipal marina. Of course, they got pushed around in the big ice and blizzard storm in February. We had a lot of bent pipes and broken fasteners, and got right to it mid-April, started making repairs, ended up with just 4 bent pipes, so 4 out of 20, not too bad. A couple of broken ends on the finger piers, like aluminum structural breaks, so we were able to disassemble those finger piers, or sort of smaller sections of the dock, and floated them over next to the bulkhead, the sidewalk. Used a local crane to get them out, and a local welder to make some excellent repairs. They look really quite strong, stronger than new, I would say. So the final piece was some floats, the plastic foam-filled float device underneath the structures were actually just delivered this morning. So it's great timing. And we'll be installing those. We had about 4 of those broken plastic bins. Those will be installed this afternoon. Crane guy's coming back tomorrow, put things back in the water, back to the reassembly of those finger piers. Hopefully by Friday or so, we should be back on track for complete of the repair. So I think end of the day, we got lucky in terms of not a lot of significant structural damage. The main piers themselves were fine. The bulk of the pipes were good. And so, we were, things looked worse than they appeared once we opened things up and took everything apart and inspected everything. We got off relatively lucky. I don't have final pricing on repairs, but it's going to be well under the $20,000 insurance deductible. So whether or not we make a claim, we're still discussing that with the administration. But good news on the marina. We actually are open on the fuel dock right now. That did not sustain any damage. And we've got some few transient boats now. It's boat season as far as people moving from storage to their home port. And so we've already serviced one boat, and I think I've got another one on the way from Washburn on its way to Thunder Bay. So yes, it's good news from the docks.
0: Excellent, excellent. And you were able to use local contractors. That's awesome. So because it is May, campground water season, has it officially opened? Do you have bathhouses available and water running?
1: It's on. It is on. The on season is upon us. We opened May 1st. Last Friday was our target for water full-service sites, and we've got 2 of our 4 bathhouses online. Last Friday, we opened up bathhouse number 1, which is just above the marina, and bathhouse number 4, which is out west across from the ball field, sort of the busier sections of the park when we do start to see guests. We've got a couple of interior bathhouses, number 2 and 3. We're deep cleaning now. We'll have those open by Memorial Day weekend when we'll be a full house. The La Grande Nord bike race is coming to town for that weekend, and yes, we've got full books starting in a couple weeks. But in the meantime, we've got lots of continued work, spring project lists being ticked away on, doing a lot of tree work and cleaning up the campus and seeing a few campers here and there. We were quite busy last weekend with pretty mild weather, but since then the temps have really dipped. You know, really cool overnights, just warm enough. Actually, I've been sweating these 31-degree nights.
0: Yeah, I bet.
1: With the water being on, but nothing's froze up, no damage yet, and folks are slowly trickling in, seasonals as well. We're starting to see a few of our summer friends returning from the south where it's getting hot, so they're appreciating this cool weather.
0: Indeed, and you got your seasonal staff back, I'm assuming, or at least some of them?
1: Yep, select seasonal staff are back. A few great custodians have been in, deep cleaning bathhouses, and we'll be starting this Friday with the front desk at the park office. We'll be open this weekend now, so 7-day-a-week operation now till October. Park office, pretty limited hours, though, 8 to 4, and and we'll ramp up for Memorial Day weekend. We'll be open later, 8 to 8.
0: And then you've also been talking about the Boulder Park Shoreline Resilience Project and how that's moving into sort of a final development phase?
1: That's right. Home stretch for the Shoreline Resilience over in Boulder Park, across the bay, northeast corner of the harbor, sort of where the sheet piling meets the beach off the front of Boulder Park. We've been looking at some concepts. We had an open house last month down in City Hall, had some folks show up, tell us what they thought. We're looking at a hybrid solution for controlling shoreline erosion, some of those big waves that tend to sweep through the mouth of the harbor are impacting that. It's an aging sheet piling wall over there. We've got some cracks and holes in it. So every now and then a big storm rolls through and washes out some of our landside improvements. So we've got some engineers at work. We've done wave analysis. We're now moving towards a 30% design set for riprap or revetment, they call it, like a rock reinforced shoreline with vegetative buffers on top as we work our way down south on that wall where we've already established transient boat parking. We'll continue to improve that sheet piling to offer that boat parking, but I think a smart solution there with both nature-based solutions as well as the hard armor wall. So just a 30% complete set of plans, though, is really nothing to build off of. But it is a key piece in a larger picture for master planning that entire point. As we know, the Coast Guard facility is under study to eventually possibly come into city ownership. The parking lot itself is no longer designated as a boat launch truck trailer parking, as we've got a new launch over here in the park. So really kind of a blank slate now with Boulder Park and the Coast Guard Point, and I would expect some master planning for that entire area in the near future. And this study and these concepts for shoreline resiliency will be useful.
0: Okay. Now, last time we talked, we discussed James Everest's sound garden in the harbor. And I think you're working on getting some signage up so that folks can actually, use a QR code or whatever and plug into that project. Is that right?
1: Yeah, exactly. So, yes, the sound garden in Harbor Park, it was quite an interactive media experience back in 2018 and then 2021. James Everest, Twin City multimedia artist, has now got a virtual experience where via the Echoes app, you're able to go and with a smartphone and a set of headphones, you can recreate the sound gardens from the past as far as the spoken word and the historic narratives that he was able to put together for those productions. They're all now in the cloud or in the atmosphere. So we didn't have any draft signage to take a look at yet. James has been super busy, but just more or less a FYI to the board that we're working on a sign. We want it to be small and non-intrusive, and it'll feature that QR code for the Echoes app that'll take you right to the cached sound garden that is quite amazing how with technology now you can really sit on the bench and experience the what was a live performance, but now it'll be in perpetuity.
0: There we go, we got it.
1: Yeah, so Soundgarden app is currently now live. I mean, you can experience several park board members have had that chance, and so James is looking for feedback on what to put on the sign, and as we work towards that, we'll get that approved.
0: All right. Well, finally, Dave, before we let you go, you want to be collecting some surveys from campers on behalf of the Greater Minnesota Regional Parks and Trails Commission. What's that about?
1: Yeah, right. So we are a regionally significant park, thanks to what we've been working on a long time now with the Greater Minnesota Regional Parks and Trails Commission, GMRPTC, our friends and partners now in funding. We've got that $1 million legacy grant towards our phase one master plan build out. We're working on a bathhouse, signage, et cetera. And so part of their sort of back end work is with the state legislature and DNR and legacy funding. And really now we're going to be doing an economic survey, a visitor spending study of, you know, impacts, economic impacts on what these regionally significant parks contribute to local economies. So this summer we'll be surveying park guests. We've got a QR code, actually, that you can scan and take the survey. We'll be having that prominently displayed throughout the park at the bathhouses and the kiosks. And I'll probably be biking around with the clipboard asking folks how much they're spending and where they're coming from, and just, you know, collecting that quantitative data to continue to show that recreation is important and the state's financial support is valuable. So stay tuned for that. Or take the survey. We'll be sure to get that out online, et cetera. So.
0: All right. Well, Dave,
1: always busy.
0: always busy. So I have to let you go, unfortunately, but we'll check in again next month after your board meeting. All right?
1: Yes. Thanks so much, CJ. Happy spring.
0: Happy spring to you as well. We've been speaking with Grand Marais Parks and Recreation Director Dave Terstig. And again, we do check in once a month with them because there is a lot going on that folks want to know about.
2: I'm Jill Freitas. Indigenous activists are reacting to news that President Donald Trump recently issued a presidential border crossing permit for the Bridger Pipeline in north central Montana. Yellowstone Public Radio's Kayla DeRoche reports.
3: The Bridger Pipeline would start in Phillips County, Montana, at the Canadian border, and carry Alberta oil sands down through eastern Montana. Fort Peck Assiniboine tribal member and Wolf Point City Councilman Lance Forstar says he fought for years against the Keystone XL pipeline.
4: This was all kind of new to me. I was hoping that it wasn't real and that this was just a rumor.
3: Indigenous activists and environmental groups have been rallying around the public comment period for the Bridger Pipeline's environmental analysis. Forstar says he's disappointed by the presidential approval, but not surprised.
4: That sinking feeling didn't happen this time.
3: The pipeline still needs several permits to go ahead. In Billings, I'm Kayla DeRoche.
2: The Norton Sound community of Shaktulik said their goodbyes to Kelly Hunt this Saturday. She was the 19-year-old whose remains were found in a ravine in Spinard 2 weeks ago, following her disappearance in January. Friends and family gathered in the school gym for a simple but emotional service, with arms held open and voices raised in song.

0: prayers to bring Kelly Hunt home were finally answered, though not in the way the community had hoped. She was last seen visiting friends in Anchorage on her way to attend the Alaska Christian College in Anchorage. During the service, the lingering question of what happened to Hunt was set aside to grieve and remember her as a young person who was so full of life and potential, qualities that Linda Bacolic says she cherishes. In her more than two decades as a teacher in Shaktulik, she remembers Hunt as one of the community's most promising students.
1: She was always positive and willing to jump in and help no matter where. She was very diligent in school. She always had a smile on her face.
0: The Kolick says everyone at the school encouraged Hunt to go to college. The community even raised money to help her with her expenses because they were proud of how she had overcome so many challenges at an early age. Anchorage police continue to investigate her case with no word yet on how she died. No suspects have been arrested. This story was provided by KMBA's Rhonda McBride. The ocelot is seldom seen in the Southwest anymore. Few animals from the wild spotted cat species still roam between the borderlands of northern Mexico and southern Arizona. But as KJZZ's Gabriel Pietrasio reports, a group of tribal youth with ties to this now endangered creature has bestowed one with an indigenous name.
2: Tucson High School first year Isaac Valencia was among nearly three dozen Ofum students, part of the Voices of Our Youth program, working with a tribal linguist. Then, a couple hundred ballots were cast to decide a fitting moniker through a recent online vote.
3: When I came up with the name, I named it an Ofum. Himda means traveler, like he has an untold story.
2: Hindom was first spotted in the Atascosa Highlands in 2024. More sightings of the same feline soon followed in the Whetstone, Patagonia, and Santa Rita mountain ranges. The nonprofit Center for Biological Diversity shared insights about ocelots and their fragile habitat with this group of students. For 14-year-old Valencia, who is from the San Javier district of the Fanaofum Nation, Hindom's survival is inspiring.
3: It makes me real proud.
2: And naming the rare cat means so much more. For National Native News, I'm Gabriel Pietrasio.
0: And I'm Jill Freitas.
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8: And the time is 8:35. 15 years ago, the Pagami Creek Fire, the Powwow Trail, is open. The Pagami Creek Fire, the Powwow Trail is open to hikers once again. Martin Kubik and Tiffany Ellis will be giving a presentation about the ambitious undertaking of reopening the trail at Teteguch State Park on Friday, May 8th at 6:30 p.m. Martin is founder of the Kekakabik Trail Club, the 3M Outdoor Club, the Boundary Waters Advisory Committee, and the Boundary Waters Heritage Trail. And Martin is joining us now on the phone. Oh, guess he's not. Still having some issues here. Martin, are you there?
9: Good morning, Martin.
8: Good morning, Martin. I apologize to our listeners and to you. We are having some major technical issues, so I am just happy to have you on the phone. Now, you are going to start, I hope, with a brief description of the Powwow Trail, where it's located, how long it is, and what does it connect?
9: Okay, so the Powwow Trail is about 17 miles northeast of Isabella. And its trailhead shares the parking lot with the Isabella Lake canoe's entry point into the Boundary Waters. The trail is about 30 miles long, and it's a, if I'm pronouncing that right, lollipop trail. So the first 3 miles leads to an intersection that we call First Y, and then it turns into a loop. So you come back and then go back 3 miles on the same route. So that's kind of nice. You come back to your car.
8: Exactly.
9: And currently it's in a good hiking condition, unless there were some really bad storms, but I suspect you'll be able to get only to that bridge at Isabella River because there is a significant overflow this spring because we had a lot of snow.
8: Okay. And how exactly did the Pagami Creek fire affect the Powwow Trail?
9: Well, a great deal. As you know, it started as a lightning strike near Snowbank Lake, but I'll just fast forward. It developed into a large fire that eventually consumed 93,000 acres. I think at one time there were more than 900 firefighters, because the suppression cost that $22 million. So it gives you an idea of the scope of the size of the fire. And unfortunately, all of the Powwow Trail was within the perimeter of the Pagami Creek fire. So it was completely destroyed, and so were all of the campsites, maybe with the exception of one at Isabella River, where I believe the Forest Service set up sprinklers back then to save the bridge and the campsite.
8: I got it. All right. Well, now you're going to be giving a presentation about the work that it took to restore the trail. Can you talk to us a little bit about the four phases of the Powwow Trail restoration that you're going to be covering in your talk?
9: Sure. Right after the fire, the trail was closed for obvious reason because, there were tree falls coming down and it was not safe. So we were concerned that, like the Kikikabik Trail, it might be abandoned. So we joined with 13 organizations and initiated a petition that we sent to the forest supervisor back then and to Capit, obviously the legislators. And so the first step was to secure a permission to maintain the trail. So, obviously this couldn't be done by one or two people. It had to be organized efforts. So for that, you need to have a volunteer service agreement with the Forest Service. It took a little bit of time, but eventually we got that volunteer service agreement. Then we actually surveyed the trail each year after the fire and to count the number of tree falls and determine the hardest hit areas. And then you have to raise the awareness within the public about the issue, which leads to recruitment of those who feel this is something worthwhile. And the remaining parts or phases of that project are training the volunteers and what kind of gear to bring or food. The Boundary Waters rules like no cans. And then follow that with training about Forest Service trail clearing standards. And most important is safety. And then hopefully everybody goes out there, which they did in many crews over many years. And each year they clear a trail, and the last icing on a cake is having a volunteer recognition dinner in fall to acknowledge all those volunteers who devoted some of their time to this great task.
8: So, following the fire, not only did you have to clean up the trails from deadfall and burned debris, but you had to re-find it, right? Because all the markings that sort of help people navigate, make sure they were staying on the trail, all of those were gone. Latrines were, nowhere to be found. So there was a lot of physical work that needed to be done.
9: CJ, you are very astute. Would you like to volunteer?
8: Love it.
9: So you are right. So here's a kind of a ironic twist. Right after the fire, we thought that it was pretty bad, but the Forest Service actually cleared the logging road part of the Powwow Trail, I think it was about 20 or 24 miles or so. And so, although all of the trees were charred and burnt, the ground was, the vegetation took maybe only 20-30% of the cover. And those were plants. So you could see the old rack herons and the tree cuts from previous crews clearing the trail very clearly.
8: Mm.
9: Now, I said it's ironic because as the time went on, those very cute 2-inch long or 3-inch long jack pines in 1 year after the fire then grew taller. And eventually, about 3-4 years after the fire, by 2016, these were about waist high, and by then they visually obscured those old tree cuts that kind of showed a trail, and as well as the rock herons, because rock herons generally are maybe 1 or 1.5 feet tall. So what we had to do is we send these smaller survey crews, and one person would stay at a known location of the path or of the trail, and then 2 or 3 people would fan out through these jack pines that by then were 6 feet tall. And, you know, at some places there were like 6 to 12 in a square yard. So it was very tedious, but eventually we would find, somebody would find a tree cut or a blue flagging on a tree or some kind of a mark of the former trail. So they would flag that, and then we would cut the jack pines at about waist level high. And these are only like 1 inch thick at that time or so, 1.5. We would cut them, and that marked the path for the trail clearing crews that followed later on.
8: Ah, gotcha. All right, just final question, Martin, before I let you go. About how many volunteers were involved in the restoration?
9: It was, I would say it was maybe 100 for a decade.
8: Wow.
9: each year at least. So yeah, it was 100 and 100 of volunteers who gave their long weekend or 4-day weekend to make this happen. And so why this is significant is that every time there is a natural disaster like this, if volunteers or public doesn't step forward and lobby for restoration of those trails, we would end up with, as the time goes on, every 10, 20 years, with fewer and fewer trails until, so Kekekabik is an example, Sioux Hustle and the Powwow. So it's great. Volunteers come and go, but in doing so, they leave a legacy that endures. So I think that's what's great about, doing this and very rewarding.
8: Indeed. Well, Martin, we're going to hope that a lot of folks show up for your presentation. Will you have slides and visuals to go along with your presentation?
9: Yes, we have slides that show the kind of what I would call a mayhem after the fire and in the years that followed, and then demonstrate or illustrate all those steps, like recovering the trail clearing. We got one slide where a volunteer stands with a saw in front of a wall of trees, and you think it would be impossible, and next slide shows how the trail looks after being cleared. So we welcome everybody. We are giving a door prize, a tote bag with a Boundary Waters Heritage Trails logo, which is a new advocacy organization, and everybody is welcome to attend.
8: All right. Martin, thank you so much for taking time to chat with us today. Martin Kubik, his presentation about the restoration of the Powwow Trail will be on Friday, May 8th at 6:30 p.m. at Teteguch State Park. Thank you so much, Martin.
9: All right. Thank you, CJ.
8: All right. We are going to be chatting with Scott Oath here momentarily about money matters. Here are the Revivalists with a tune called Heartstop.

0: Hey, Scott. Can you hear me, Scott?
1: Yes.
0: Okay, we're having some issues over here, but I think we're going to get it going here. So WTIP is pleased to bring you another edition of Money Matters, a monthly feature intended to help us understand more about managing our finances. Scott Oath is a certified financial planner and adjunct professor, and he works with many individuals, and he's taught retirement planning and wealth management strategies to hundreds of financial professionals. And Scott is joining us now on the phone. Welcome.
1: Good morning, CJ.
0: Good morning to you. So you suggested that we talk about having a 401k plan health check this morning. What does that mean exactly, and why is it important?
1: Yeah, well, CJ, we've mentioned 401ks many times here in Money Matters, but I think often in the context of thinking about how people put together their investment options inside the plan or using as a savings vehicle for retirement, some of those issues. But I thought it'd be good to talk just a little bit about the plan structure itself and some important things to take a look at. And, you know, just because you or your company or your business has a 401k plan, it doesn't mean that's really running at peak performance. And I'll say, you know, over the course of my career, certainly in the last 5 to 10 years, the design, the structure of these plans, the fees, the investment options, the sort of bells and whistles, they've come a long, long way. And I like to think there's a term in the industry, you know, benchmarking, comparing your company plan to other plans that are out there or what's currently available to make sure that you're really not leaving money on the table in terms of extra cost, drag, poor investment options, or missing out on some really interesting plan design features that are available.
0: Okay. Well, for a business owner or someone who is self-employed, what are red flags that their current plan might be outdated or maybe too expensive?
1: Yeah, there's a bunch of them, CJ. And I should say, you know, there's a lot of details here. There's a lot of legality and issues. So we're just trying to offer a bit of awareness here. Nothing we're talking about is supposed to be any specific advice. You know, seek your own expert. Call me at the office. There's quite a bit to it. So just as a disclosure there. But, you know, I think one of the first things, CJ, if I'm talking to a business owner, you know, when was the last time you had a plan review? And if it was more than, say, 3 to 5 years ago, it's definitely time to go in for a checkup, you know, just like that physical, and review the plan and understand if it's, you know, its design, its fee structure are competitive and it's doing the best job for you and its employees. So I think some of the big buckets I think at and often look at with these 401k plans are plan cost. Okay. There's different layers in terms of what's called the third party administrator, the record keeper, the plan advisor, the investments themselves, there can be different layers. Sometimes they're all bundled together. Other times they're separated out, but costs are important. The investment menu, of course, is very important, and design features. And there are just a few of those. I think investments are somewhat straightforward, but, you know, I still see what look like a lot of 401k plans with, like, the short menu lunch menu type list of just a few offerings, not very well diversified, expensive type holdings. And sometimes the cost for the business to put the plan in place itself is covered by the cost, the expense ratio inside those funds. So that's something to take a look at and get a competitive quote. And you know, competitive pressures and technology, a lot of this has brought expenses way down. There's a lot more providers offering what I would say are

0: competitive looking 401k plans. So that's just something up front in terms of the investments and the cost. There are some really interesting design features. You know, one of them I mentioned, the investment options. More and more, even with small businesses, and this would be something if you're the business owner or the employee in the plan, and maybe you say to your HR, hey, you know, have we thought about this, or is this an option we can get our plan, is something called a self-directed plan or a brokerage window, where you may have that standard list of investment options or an option within the 401k plan to move money into a self-directed option or a brokerage window where you can choose a much wider array of investments. So I mentioned this as an opportunity. It's also cautionary as well. You know, there's we've mentioned before, there's a firm called Dalbar that does longstanding research on the performance of investors in 401k plans versus the market. And now there's some maybe some flaws in the methodology or points of contention, but the big picture is that oftentimes investor performance does not look all that great compared to the market itself. So you want to be careful. And I think that's another thing. Just, you know, what are you getting with the plan? Are you getting good employee education? Are you getting some guidance, some presentations, some things that can help, you know, business owner and employees make good decisions about the investments? A lot of the plans have really nice digital tools built in that can be accessed via an app or a website. So those are out there, and they can, I think they can make a big, big difference in terms of what the outcomes are over time in the plan versus, you know, what I might call some of the old-time plans. And I'll say for small businesses, whether you're the owner or, again, the employee, what I see is it's not uncommon that, okay, this plan was put in place 10 years ago or 15 years ago. We just kind of needed something and picked up the phone and, you know, called someone and got this plan established, because as a business owner, they're wearing a million hats and a lot of things to do and a lot of different, pulled in many different directions. And so they kind of like checked the box, got that 401k plan in place. But there's a lot of potential benefit there in terms of attracting talent, keeping happy employees, making sure they're set up well for their future financial success. And then on the business owner side, as well, CJ, you know, maybe just one other kind of point. As the years go by, sometimes they reach a certain level of success. I've had many business owners come to me, and you know, one of their key questions is, well, what can we do about taxes? What tax planning opportunities? And that company retirement plan that they have sitting right there in front of them is often one of the biggest overlooked ones. People often just think about what employees can defer into the plan. The business can also make contributions, matching, that's pretty familiar. But there's what's called profit-sharing contributions. This is often, you know, just really overlooked, and it can be built into the design formula where, depending on the age of the participants, you can get up to like $72,000, even over $80,000 for older employees in as a pre-tax profit-sharing contribution. So 401k plan is still just a fantastic vehicle for employees and business owners to, you know, build their financial security. And a lot that can be done with it, I think, is not always understood.
1: Understand. Well, Scott, I have to let you go, but I'd like to come back to this in one of our near future conversations.
0: Absolutely. Absolutely.
1: All right. Thank you so much. Talking there with Scott Oath, and we'll be talking finances with Scott on the first Wednesday of the month on North Shore Morning. And that brings us to... we're just seconds away from 9 o'clock. 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

I bet you have never heard so much of the North Shore morning theme before. Well, we've been having some adventures here, technical adventures here on North Shore Morning, and I think we've got it all figured out. And thank you so much to Matthew and Sterling and Kirsten and Katie, who were scurrying around trying to make this show happen, even though we were having quite an issue with the Studio A. But we're back. We're back, and I am so happy to be sitting in front of this board, which I know how to operate. All right, time is 9:02. Here's what's coming up on the second hour of North Shore Morning. We are going to start out with weather and news, of course. We'll have Earth Date. We'll have North Star Stories. And then Ruth Pizarro is going to be stopping by from the Grand Marais Art Colony to give us a sort of heads up on what's happening, already gearing up for the summer season. We'll have Pop Quiz at 9:30. We'll have MN90, Minnesota History in 90 Seconds. Anishinaabe Moan Word of the Day, and then Magnetic North with Vicki Biggs Anderson. And after all of that, it'll be time to wrap up Pop Quiz, because I'm sure we'll have a winner by then, and we'll announce that, plus the prize and the answer to the question. Bird Note is our final feature, and we are, we got a lot of music queued up that we might get to, and hope you can stick with us the whole remaining hour. Sun rose today at 5:35, sets tonight at 8:20. We have two minutes and 53 seconds more daylight today than we did yesterday. We're already up to 14 hours, 45 minutes of total daylight. And we have a waning gibbous moon. I want to say it is about 81% illuminated right now. The new moon, I think, is coming up on the 16th of May, and the next full moon, we'll have actually two full moons in May. So on the 31st, it's the full strawberry moon. And let's see, get to some forecast for you here. Today, 20% chance of some snow showers. It'll be mostly cloudy and a high near 41. Winds out of the northwest at about 5 to 10, gusting to 20. Tonight, partly cloudy, low around 27. Northwest winds becoming calm, and winds, nothing much to speak of tonight. Thursday, mostly sunny, high near 46. West winds at about 5 to 10. And then Thursday night, mostly clear, low around 28. With west winds. And Friday, as we look out towards the weekend, we could see a high on Friday of 55 degrees close to the lake, and 46 if you are inland. Friday night lows around 35, and Saturday high near 52, and slight chance of some showers before 1 p.m. on Saturday. It'll be partly sunny otherwise. And then Saturday night lows around 31. Sunday, which is Mother's Day, mostly sunny and a high near 47.

0: And now news from the Associated Press and the WTIP News Desk. From Northern News Now, the Lake County Sheriff's Office showed off its new rescue boat yesterday. It was a donation from the Grand Portage Band of Lake Superior Chippewa. The boat is an expansion of the Marine Unit the band recently formed with Cook County. That Marine Unit was designed to fill a void after the Grand Marais Coast Guard Station closed almost 4 years ago. Now officials hope adding this rescue boat to Lake County will help improve water emergency response times, even in some of the worst conditions. The rescue boat was manufactured by Superior's Lake Assault Boats. It will be stationed at the Silver Bay Marina and ready to go whenever it's needed. Grand Portage and Cook County Sheriff's Office also have a few boats of their own. And from the Star Trib, the State Attorney General's office is suing a nonprofit dance studio that's and its affiliated faith center and the Twin Cities couple who operate them, alleging the misuse of more than $2 million in assets to fund lavish lifestyles that included luxury travel and designer goods while pretending to serve their community. The suit filed last month in Ramsey County District Court and unsealed on May 5th names as defendants the Les Jolies Petites School of Dance, Real Believers Faith Center, both in North Minneapolis, and their founders, Bishop Larry Cook, 55, and Pastor Sharon Cook, 62, of Brooklyn Park. In an interview on May 5th with the Minnesota Star Tribune, Larry Cook said he is preparing a court filing in his defense because there are a lot of falsehoods being alleged in the suit. According to the suit, more than $1.3 million in Real Believers charitable assets were misused between February 2018 and October of 2024, with more than 90% of Larry Cook's transactions having no identified nonprofit purpose, and roughly 50% of the transactions from Sharon Cook's account having no identified nonprofit purpose. Suit also claims that about $800,000 of Les Jolies charitable assets were misused from April 2018 through June of 2024. Those abuses included $50,000 in money transfer app payments to the Cooks and their family members, a $9,000 payment to Commendable, a luxury travel company, a Louis Vuitton store payment of $1,100, and a Michael Kors store payment of $1,150. Additionally, the lawsuit alleges that Sharon and Larry Cook took out over $650,000 in loans using the Les Jolies Dance Studio and Real Believers Church building as collateral. Neither of the charity's boards of directors approved those loans. And from NPR, the Minneapolis City Council is expected to ban assault weapons in the city during its Thursday meeting. A bill is part of an effort by 17 Minnesota cities that pledged to adopt gun violence ordinances following the mass shooting at Annunciation Catholic Church and school, in which a gunman killed two children and injured 28 others. The bill approved by the council would ban certain semi-automatic weapons defined in state law that are commonly known as assault weapons. It includes AK and AR variants. The bill would also ban large-capacity magazines, binary triggers, and ghost guns. Cheers erupted from the council on Tuesday meeting as they unanimously voted to move the bill on to a final vote. Supporters in attendance included Annunciation parents and community members. Despite the unanimous support from the city council and Mayor Fry, the bill would largely be symbolic. According to Every Town for Gun Safety, Minnesota is one of 42 states that have preemption laws, which prevent city governments from regulating firearms. Mayors of several Minnesota cities have urged the state to drop its preemption laws. In November, St. Paul passed a similar assault weapons ban that would not take effect until state preemption laws are lifted. And a deadly hantavirus outbreak on a cruise ship that visited Antarctica has highlighted a growing tourism trend. Visits to the southern continent are soaring as advances in shipbuilding, coupled with fears among visitors that the icy landscapes may melt away due to climate change. Visitors' numbers are still small, but in part due to the cost and time it takes to get there, but they are growing so fast that scientists and environmentalists are warning of an increased risk of contamination by humans as more and more tourists break the isolation of Antarctica. AP News on WTIP is made possible by our listener members and business underwriters.
1: From the Bureau of Economic Geology, this is Earth Date. There are many kinds of floods. River floods develop slowly, water gradually rising over days, providing ample time to evacuate. Coastal floods come mostly from storm surges, when a hurricane or tsunami makes landfall. Coastal communities also have evacuation warnings, but when not, these can be catastrophic. Urban flooding happens increasingly as paved areas expand, preventing the land from absorbing rainfall. Flash floods, though often localized, can be the deadliest for their size, simply because they are sudden. They occur when torrential rain falls, snow rapidly melts, or water is forced down a river. They can send a wall of water tens of feet high, hurtling down a channel, faster than people can seek safety. They can sweep away vehicles and roads, making escape impossible. They can carry debris and chemicals, leaving long-lasting devastation in their path. Despite a few fatal incidents, authorities are improving their ability to predict and react. AI analysis of massive weather data now provides longer lead times for flash floods, especially in the Southwest U.S., Latin America, and Asia. Meanwhile, smarter urban planning and development include runoff zones to capture floodwaters and innovative warning systems that alert and prepare the populace. In the rare case you receive an alert, move quickly to high ground and stay safe. I'm Scott Tinker.
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0: And the time is 9:13. The Grand Marais Art Colony, established in 1947, fosters the exploratory growth and experimental power of artists through classes for all ages and skill levels, studio access in its five studios, and community events. Joining us now in the studio is Ruth Pizarro, Artistic Director at the Art Colony. Welcome, Ruth.
3: Good morning, CJ.
0: Well, as always, you have a lot going on at the Art Colony. So can we start with the Glow Show? That is so cool.
3: Yes, we're so excited to always work with the kindergarten through second graders at Sawtooth Elementary. And what we do is a series of art days where they come in, they do activities, and then the last couple of years, what they've done is put together an installation. So it's a really good process for kids to learn. Often we think about art as this is my piece, and then you compare, and then you critique. And, you know, it just kind of grows into this, like, how am I doing? This installation is the North Shore Bioluminescence Glow Show. And so it's a forest scene under black light. Things are glowing. And they've all put their pieces together to make this amazing experience that will be open this Friday, May 8th. And this is the last Friday that it's open. Aww. 1 to 5 p.m. Come into Studio 21. Our downtown location, and there will be some forest sounds going on, and you can walk through, and a lot of the kids come back, a lot of the young artists come back and bring family members. So just a note, this is the last time you can see it.
0: Well, what a cool project, because not only do they explore their artistic side, but there's a scientific element to this too. I mean, who knew that we had bioluminescent critters living on the North Shore?
3: Absolutely. And they see that crossover we talked this year about artists who are working with marine biologists, or they're in genetics as well, and they're working with bioluminescent material for the actual artwork. And then it's just, it's a really lively event.
0: That's awesome. Okay. You know, for some folks, this is sort of dreaded, but spring cleaning.
3: I know, right? I wanted to put this on, Because when you've got four buildings and you've got the summer coming and this, you know, there was snow last night at my place, but it's going to be warmer.
0: It is going to be summer.
3: Right. We always do a spring cleaning. And if you have extra time and want to join us, May 12th is when we go through inside and outside, and there's jobs for everyone that was wanting to come in. We provide lunch. So give us a shout out at info@grandmarieartcolony.org if you have some extra time. That's this coming Tuesday, May 12th.
0: All right. So do we need to bring anything like gloves or cleaning materials or any of that sort of thing?
3: Not cleaning materials, but certainly clothes that you can work in. And if you have a pair of gloves, there'll be some, again, outside work and then inside as well. So we'll put you wherever you want to. If you show up, we'll love you.
0: Oh, I love that too. All right, let's get to the summer events. You've got a date of May 22nd. What is that?
3: May 22nd is the launch of when we open our downtown buildings, our summer exhibition and gallery store for public hours. So there are things happening in all of our studios and buildings throughout the year, but we've been able to open and have a public art exhibition and a few other things happening. So May 22nd from 4:30 to 6, if you stop in at Studio 21, you will see our summer exhibit that is on the theme of play, which is really fun. There's four artists who will be part of that group exhibit. We will have around 25 artists with work in our gallery store on consignment, all of our other giftables and merchandise. And then we have a monthly exhibit from June through September. And in June, it will be our ceramic studio cohort members, and they will be showing their work. And then the last thing that will be happening, we just layered it on like a good cake. The last thing is we have two juried residents who are with us, and they will have open studios during that time as well.
0: At Studio 21?
3: At Studio 21.
0: Okay.
3: So come on in. There will be food and drink, and we'll have a good party.
0: Let's circle back one for just a moment to the spring cleaning. Do you want folks to gather at one spot, or will you assign them before that Tuesday?
3: We'll gather at one spot. If they email, they'll get more details about what when to show up and
0: where do you want them to gather?
3: They will gather at Studio 21.
0: Okay. Mm-hmm. All right. So that's summer events kicking off on May 22nd. Now, I want to know more about the Grand Portage National Monument residency.
3: Yeah. So as many people know, every national park is often, they're able to and often do have a residency, an artist residency. So you could go to Glacier, Hawaii, you could go to the Tetons. Like there's places for artists to work in that landscape and with that resource that's available to us as U.S. citizens. Mm. And the National Monument at Grand Portage is one of those. So we've partnered with them, and Heather Boyd has been great, the director there, to kind of work through what they're envisioning. And the partnership is really that in the high season, they do not have lodging and they don't have studio space for an artist. And we're set up that way. Mm-hmm. And so over the last year and a half, we've been talking through different options and gotten to the point where we've launched an open application for an artist to be the Grand Portage National Monument resident. That is 2 weeks in September set apart for that. So we're currently taking applications and we're managing that part. The artist will stay at the Art Colony and have studio space there and then be able to work up at Grand Portage and all of the amazing history, cultural artifacts, things that they have, the archaeology, the holdings as far as a museum goes, and things that they have there will be accessible to them. So at this point, it's inviting anyone who's interested to apply for that. There is, I think it's a $1,300 stipend. It's free lodging, free studio space, free access to the additional equipment that Grand Portage has. And it's just a really fun, I'm really excited about this. I think it's May May 25th or 22nd, end of May, that the deadline is.
0: Okay.
3: So check it out on our website, and that's where you'll find it. Not at the Grant, at the Monument website. They probably have a feeder to ours, but the actual application comes through our website.
0: All right. So if I understand correctly, they'll be spending most of their time traveling between studios here in Grand Marais, where their lodging will be, and Grand Portage. What happens to the work that's produced there? Is there some sort of understanding that it'll stay at Grand Portage or with the Art Colony, or is that just something that the artist takes with them?
3: That's a great question. So there are two community engagement events, and really the purpose of this is overall is to allow the artist to interact with that material and process based. It's 2 weeks, so it's hard, challenging to produce things that are finished by the end of that. However, there is one piece the artist will gift to the National Monument, and then there will also there will be a public event there, and there also be some kind of activity that the artist will do at the Art Colony in town as well.
0: Okay. Well, that sounds wonderful. How about some upcoming classes? What do you have in the short term?
3: Yeah, I want to highlight a couple things. There are a number of youth and family opportunities. And specifically, we've got a shorter day class that we wanted to do something that was pay what you can. And so there is a ticket price. They're all on Saturdays. They're really fun, engaging for all ages. I think we've got a number of them throughout the summer. Allison Healy will be teaching these, and there's the option to pay the full or pay what you can. And we want to offer that as an opportunity for people to engage with art mediums and get to know materials a bit better without the barrier of cost.
0: Will that be at Studio 21?
3: And that's at Studio, that's at Studio 21. And then we've got a number of classes, I would say, just look on our website, from acrylic. We've got printmaking classes coming up. We've got drawing classes. We've got a map art quilt class that's coming up. And so all of these are available for registration at grandmarieartcolony.org. We have a spring planters mini class in the ceramics studio at the end of
0: May.
3: Making
0: a planter?
3: Yeah.
0: Ooh.
3: Yeah. So if they want to get on that, it's really just a fun short 3-hour class that will give you a taste of the ceramics studio. And we've got scholarships for all of our classes as well.
0: All right. Can't let you go before we talk a little bit about the Arts Festival and the artists and residents and volunteers that are part of that whole thing.
3: Yeah, well, super excited. First, we're partnering with you. WTIP is going to be taking on the music portion of this and scheduling that, which is awesome. So that will happen as part of the festival. We've got a new option this year where we had, again, a call for artists to submit applications to be our Arts Festival Artist in Resident. And many of you know Laura Brown is a former member of our community here. And she applied and was juried in to be our Arts Fest resident. So she's going to have a full run of art making area. This is in Harbor Park, and she'll take over with that. And we've had a State Arts Board grant to help build out printmaking activities and education within the community. So that will be the basis of the activities there. And of course, we have probably 25 to 30 volunteers who help with this event. And so that will be coming out on Boreal as far as signups. It's everything from helping to stuff artist packets and be opportunity for sitting in a booth to give an artist a break during the event, some security, some helping with setup and hauling. So anyone who's interested, info at grandmarieartcolony.org. You can reach out to Emma there and look for info on our sign up genius.
0: Oh, that sounds great. Well, we covered a lot as usual. So best way for folks to learn more about any of these topics or even other classes that we haven't touched on is to go to your website, correct?
3: Yeah. And if you are interested in just getting automatic information, our monthly e-newsletter, of course, is a great way to get that info up to date. information about what's coming up, and that's on our homepage. You can sign up for that on the bottom of our homepage, grandmarieartcolony.org.
0: All right. Ruth, thanks so much for coming in today. Really appreciate it.
3: Thank you.
0: All right. Talking there with Ruth Pizarro of the Grand Marais Art Colony. The Art Colony is located a couple of places, West 3rd Avenue in Grand Marais, two blocks up from the harbor. That's the Founders Hall. And they also are at Studio 21 is at 21 West Highway 61, which is right across the street or the highway from Buck's Hardware. By phone, you can reach them at 218-387-2737 or again, grandmarieartcolony.org. And we are just moments away from Pop Quiz. Here is a tune by Muna.

Well, right around 9:30, Monday through Friday here on North Shore Morning, we play a little game called Pop Quiz. And it's a trivia game. So the host throws out a trivia question and invites our listeners to call in and give their best guess to get the answer. And if you are the first one to call in and you've not won in the last 30 days, you win a fabulous prize. Now, please do still play if you won recently. We want to hear from you, but the prize goes to someone who has not won in the last 30 days. Pretty simple. I'm going to give you the question here in a moment, but here are the phone numbers. 218-387-1070 is our local number. 218-387-1070. And toll free, it's 1-800-473-9847. 1-800-473-9847 or locally 218-387-1070. All right. Here's the question today. On May 6th, 1940, John Steinbeck was awarded the Pulitzer Prize. I want to know for which of his novels. Which novel did John Steinbeck win the Pulitzer Prize on May 6th, 1940? 218-387-1070. Good luck.

0: That's Walter Trout with a tune called Courage in the Dark from his Broken release.
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2: If you've spent time around one of Minnesota's 10,000 lakes, chances are you've seen a swan or two, gracefully swimming along. And no, I'm not talking about the swan boats on Lake Nokomis. In 2022, the Minnesota Breeding Trumpeter Swan Survey estimated the population of trumpeter swans in Minnesota to be around 51,000. 100 years earlier, there were zero. Throughout early Minnesota history, swans were a popular game to hunt for their feathers, meat, and skin. But by the 1900s, trumpeter swans stopped singing. After the country's swan population decreased dangerously, Minnesota park districts decided to reintroduce the bird. To rehabilitate the swan population, Minnesota received two swans from the last colony alive in the country. Laws were set in place to protect the population from hunting and endangerment. The trumpeter swan has a unique ability to find food and living conditions even in the harshest of Midwest winters. Now, Minnesotans have a chance to see them any day of the year.
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3: Bonjour, Ms. Nobi Tung Indigenous Cause. Harvey Thompson is my English name. KBFT's phrase of the day is, tell the truth. Wewene Timajimun. Tell the truth. Wewene Timajimun. KBFT's phrase of the day is brought to you by a grant from the Minnesota Arts and Cultural Heritage Fund.
0: The time is 9:40. Few things happening today. 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Grand Marais City Council meets on the first and third Wednesdays of the month at 6:30 p.m. in the Council Chambers at City Hall. More information at ci.grand-marais.mn.us. And West End Al-Anon Family Group meets each Wednesday, 7 p.m. at Lutzen Town Hall. Al-Anon is a group that supports friends and family members of alcoholics. The group welcomes anyone who has been affected by a friend or family member who has a problem with alcohol. Here's an archived edition of Magnetic North with Vicki Biggs Anderson. Vicki recounts her adventures of living on an over 100-year-old homestead in Colville with a variety of farm animals from guinea fowl to goats.
4: Welcome back to Magnetic North, where hundreds of little waterfalls find crevices in the rock walls bordering the highway along the shores of the Big Lake. From the first time I saw these frothy geysers, I imagined stopping my car and getting out to stand under one, my face turned up to take the full force of the stream as it washed away all the grit and grime of winter. Of course, I've never done this, but imagination is often far more delightful than reality. In short, despite old winter's feeble attempts to worm her way back into our lives, freezing temperatures at night and a few new snow flurries, she is so yesterday. Driving down the road from farm to lakeshore, I listened for the sound of one particular culvert running free at the time of thaw. My attention has nothing to do with rejoicing at yet another sign of spring, and everything to do with guilt. You see, 25 years ago, I was the cause of a very bizarre blockage of the East 14 culvert. Chances are the county road warriors of our highway department, who had the miserable job of dealing with my crime, have all, well, moved on in one way or another, and I feel compelled to come clean. The winter of 92 was tough on Paul's and my small chicken flock. Some persistent virus kept felling birds, a good half dozen over time. Since each had become a dear pet, we couldn't imagine chucking them in the trash, so we decided to leave them in the woods for other critters to enjoy. In hindsight, a dumb idea, since the bug that got them may well have passed on to another critter. But we were positively brimming with dumb ideas about what to do with the growing bundle of chicken bodies. And the dumbest of all was where we decided to lay them to rest. Paul declared that they had to be far enough from the farm so as not to attract predators to the coop. The lake shore would be ideal, he thought, but several feet of snow stood between road and water by late winter. Still, he reasoned, near water would be good, and the first flowing water in the spring would be the little stream running under East County 14. And so, for a week or so, each time we drove down 14 to the highway, we would launch a feathered body out the window of the car into the frozen stream. And that would have been fine, had we chosen the side of the road where the culvert flowed out. But we did not. Of course we did not. So the bodies piled up right where the spring thaw waters would push them into the culvert, already narrowed by ice. As it happened, I was working then for the County Soil and Water District housed in the Highway Department building. So when I heard the guys come in from work one spring afternoon complaining that some idiot had clogged the East 14 culvert with dead chickens, I did what any new resident to the county would do. I agreed with the guys that the world's full of morons and went home early. I recall this incident lately when, sadly enough, I did find myself driving down East 14 with a departed chicken on the front seat. But this time, I went all the way to the beach. The night before, a pine marten had squeezed under the door to the garage and killed the little hen. One of the geese got bloodied as well, probably trying to defend her. I checked the goose for injuries. There were none. Praised her for her spunk and shed a tear for the little black hen. So it goes on a farm. Illness, predators, or just plain age take their toll. And I learned to let go, but nowadays without causing mayhem in the process. Down on the beach this weekend, as I laid the little hen on pebbles under a soon-to-bud-out wild rose bush, a flock of Canada geese coming in from across the lake flew noisily overhead. They were going inland, possibly crying, "Thank heavens we made it," as they headed for one of the 100 little ponds tucked into the woods just uphill from Superior. Then, as silent as the geese were loud, a ragged string of mallards flapped by, hugging the shore, moving, it seemed, twice the speed as the geese, whose wings seemed to move in slow motion when compared to the frenetic flapping of the ducks' wings. In the distance, a car alarm broke the spell. "It's here," I muttered out loud. "The season has arrived. Visitors who lock their cars and road work around every corner." But there's still some quiet days to savor. I sat a while on the beach, reveling in the fantasy that this was all mine, but without the property taxes. Then I bade my little hen goodbye and drove up East 14, listening for and hearing the satisfying gush of water through that culvert. I wondered what Paul's reaction would be if he knew that I was spilling the beans about our brilliant disposal fiasco over a quarter century ago. And on the radio, no less? Being male and Norwegian to boot, I can only imagine what he would say. But on second thought, it's probably better that I don't. For WTIP, this is Vicki Biggs Anderson with Magnetic North.
0: Oh. 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A few more things to let you know about. Friends of the Boundary Waters is celebrating their 50th year. with a birthday breakfast on Thursday, May 7th from 9 to 10:30 a.m. at the Community Center Log Cabin in Grand Marais. All are welcome. RSVP is requested online or by email to sarah@friends-bwca.org. That's Sarah, S-A-R-A-H, at friends-bwca.org. And the Grand Marais Public Library hosts a presentation with Friends of the Superior National Forest on Thursday, May 7th from 4 to 5 p.m. Friends of the Superior National Forest Executive Director Joe Swanson will give a brief history of the forest and explain how communities like Grand Marais are key to ensuring it remains in good condition for future generations. And the North Shore Luminescence Glow Show exhibition will be on display Fridays through May 8th, so this Friday will be the last, from 1 to 5 p.m. at Grand Marais Art Colony Studio 21. The exhibition is created by Sawtooth Mountain Elementary kindergartners, first and second graders, and it features artwork inspired by plants and animals that use bioluminescence on the North Shore. All right. Well, we do have a winner for Pop Quiz.

If you tuned in a smidge late and missed the pop quiz question today, it was on this day, May 6th, 1940, John Steinbeck was awarded the Pulitzer Prize. And I wanted to know, for which of his novels did he win the Pulitzer on May 6, 1940? We got guesses of Mice and Men, Travels with Charlie, East of Eden. And those were great guesses, but not quite what I was looking for. So, Kaylin Carpenter, Anonymous, Colleen from Bellevue, Washington knew the right answer, but Lisa from Duluth is our winner today. And they knew it was The Grapes of Wrath. So John Ernst

including 16 novels, 6 nonfiction books, and 2 collections of short stories. And he's widely known for the comic novels Tortilla Flats back in 1935 and Cannery Row 1945, the multi-generational epic East of Eden 1952, the novellas The Red Pony 1933, Of Mice and Men 1937, and Pulitzer Prize winning The Grapes of Wrath from 1939. And that's considered Steinbeck's masterpiece and part of the American literary canon. And by the 75th anniversary of its publishing date, it had sold 14 million copies. And much of Steinbeck's work employs settings in his native Central California, particularly in the Salinas Valley and the California Coast Ranges region. His works frequently explored the themes of fate and injustice, especially as applied to downtrodden or to the everyman protagonists. So congratulations, Lisa from Duluth. You win a gift certificate to North Shore Winery. Winners of Pop Quiz have 90 days to either collect their prize here at the station or give us a call so we can mail it to you. Well done, everybody. We have a lot of readers out there, obviously. Here is Victoria Bigelow with Make Me Blue.

0: That's Victoria Bigelow with Make Me Blue.
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2: This is Bird Note. There may be no busier bird during the nesting season.

0: house wren. Because just a day or so after migrating back north from the tropics, he claims a territory and sets to work checking out potential nest cavities. Might be a birdhouse, a hollow pipe, an old nuthatch hole, or one of last year's oriole nests. And in each of these locations, the male house wren builds a starter nest. He'll stack a couple of dozen tiny twigs here, several hundred there, and he'll use whatever else comes to hand, or beak, too, from nails and bits of wire to paper clips and hairpins. Anything twig-like to get the job done. The male house wren stays at it until a female pairs with him. She now picks one of the starter nests and takes over construction, building a sturdy platform of sticks topped by a cup nest lined with grass, hair, feathers, even snakeskin. The male's leftover starter nests may discourage other birds from nesting in those cavities. People maintaining bluebird houses have learned to dump out these dummy nests once a female house wren has made her choice. This helps bluebirds find a space to nest, at least until next spring, when that male house wren gets busy again. For Bird Note, I'm Michael Stein. Bird Note is grateful to all listeners that provide financial support for this show. You can join them at birdnote.org.
1: Well, we're going to have a special Sidetracks again today that features performances from the last radio waves. So stay tuned for that. I'm going to send you out with a tune by Alison Krauss, and I'll be back here again tomorrow. Till then, I'm CJ Hightoff. Have an excellent, excellent day.

0: It is just about 10 a.m. and you listen to North Shore Community Radio. As CJ mentioned, we'll be hearing a couple performances from last fall's Radio Waves Music Festival here coming up in the next couple of hours. By the way, thank you so much to CJ bringing us North Shore Morning this morning. Quick weather forecast before we get into those performances. 38 degrees here outside the studios in Grand Marais. We've seen a few kind of light snowflakes kind of lingering in the air here this morning. And forecast as we get through today, expected to be mostly cloudy with highs in the low 40s. Tonight, partly cloudy. And overnight, again, upper 20s to low 30s. Tomorrow should be mostly sunny with high temperatures. Low 30s close to Lake Superior, reaching into the upper 40s up over the ridge.
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2: 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I'm Will Moore, and you're listening to a special broadcast of music from last year's Radio Waves Music Festival. Back in September at Sweetheart's Bluff in Grand Marais, WTIP hosted 19 acts over 3 days of fantastic music at the Grand Marais Rec Park. And while unfortunately Radio Waves will not be returning in 2026, we wanted to look back at last year's festival to showcase the great talent found here and around the Northland. Our next performance is going to be one of two people that, if you are here in the area, you should be duly familiar with. I know that they're favorites of people who come up here to vacation and visit Grand Marais in the summer. You can see them playing all over the county and all over the Northland now. They're always on the move. I'm talking about Breon Morrison and Roxanne Berglund. Breon, the fantastic jazz guitarist, son of George Morrison, who has so many great instrumental jazz tracks. And then his partner, Roxanne, who sings and plays keyboard and adds such a great balance to Breon's music. And it was really nice having them back here at the festival. So let's get into their set. They played a nice, healthy, long set for us at Radio Waves. Let's get into that right now. Roxanne Berglund and Breon Morrison recorded live at Sweetheart's Bluff during Radio Waves 2025 last September.
3: Thank you, guys. All right. We're thrilled to be here. Last year, we were in New York at the Armory Show for some work there. And so it's just an honor to be back. Breon Morrison, Roxanne Berglund. We're going to talk very little. Thrilled to play music that we love. We've picked a lot of our favorite tunes from this last season. And we're going to alternate solo guitar with vocals. That's what our duo does. So without further ado, Breon Morrison.

Morrison. That last tune was an original tune called Song of the Gypsy, Gypsy A-Go-Go. All right. We're going to sing some folk pop jazz for you guys. All right. Fitting for the Woodstock of Cook County here. Here we go.

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All right? Join us. This is such a fun one to do. 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

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All right. 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And I recently discovered Phoebe Snow. So we're going to do one of hers.

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It's called Blues for George.

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Favorite friends. Mwah. All right. We're going to do a little Al Green. This one is Let's Stay Together, and you should sing it.

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1: I saw Al Green on a little show this last winter playing in New York, and he's still got some chops, that guy. All right, this might have a part for you guys in it if you want to sing off Forever and Forever. It's been a lot of music this weekend, and you've probably heard a few of the same songs, but we are singing the songs we love, so here's a little Aretha.

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Everyone needs a little Aretha and Tina Turner in their day. 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You're allowed to move, you know. You're the audience. 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
2: Down the street, you can hear her scream, "You're a disgrace," as she slams the door in his drunken face. 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

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Brianda is going to take us out with take five. Little Dave Brubeck is good for the soul. All right, take it, B.

0: All right. Thank you guys so much. Breon Morrison, I'm Roxanne Berglund, and it is an honor to play Radio Waves. So thank you so much, you guys. All right. Cheers.
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4: 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We have another performance from last fall's Radio Waves Music Festival coming up in just a moment. Quick look at the weather forecast before we get into that. Expecting a mostly cloudy day today, a steady temperature around 37 for the Bay of Grand Marais, lower 40s up over the ridge with a slight chance of some rain and snow showers. Partly cloudy tonight, low temperature around 31 for the Bay of Grand Marais, upper 20s inland. And tomorrow, partly sunny with high temperatures in the low 40s by Lake Superior. Some upper 40s will be possible, warming up a little bit tomorrow up over the ridge.
5: 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I'm Will Moore, and you're listening to a special broadcast of music from last year's Radio Waves Music Festival. Back in September at Sweetheart's Bluff in Grand Marais, WTIP hosted 19 acts over 3 days of fantastic music at the Grand Marais Rec Park. And while unfortunately Radio Waves will not be returning in 2026, we wanted to look back at last year's festival to showcase the great talent found here and around the Northland in a year that we here at WTIP found to be one of the best years the festival ever had. This next set is from a band that I think made their Radio Waves debut last year and absolutely brought down the house. I am talking about Between Howls, the duo of Nick and Ren Howell from the Twin Ports area. Fiddle kind of country Americana duo that have incredible songwriting, unbelievable amounts of instrumental talent on both guitar and fiddle. And both their voices are fantastic. Ren really rips when she is on the mic, and you're going to hear a lot of their songs from their Cabin Fever album that came out about a year ago now. So another really, really strong performance from Between Howls that we're going to play for you from last year's Radio Waves down at Sweetheart's Bluff in the Grand Marais Rec Park. Let's get into it. This was recorded live last September. It's Between Howls.

0: Thank you. Oh my gosh. Thank you all so much. We're Between Howls. We're so happy to be back. Back at Radio Waves. You guys are so nice to us. Thank you. My name is Ren. I'm Ren Howell. This is Nick Howell. And yeah, we're so happy to be back with y'all. Yeah, that first one we wrote called Big Mama, about Lake Superior. And then the last two, like Nick said, obviously we didn't write those, but we try to have fun with them.
1: Yeah. All right, we're going to do a couple we wrote at, we've been living at a little cabin the last year. And these are not, well, I guess maybe slow dance to a couple of them if you want, I guess. This one's called Frank and Ruth. It's about my uncle Frank, my aunt Ruth. They both passed away, but they left me a ring when they passed, and that became Ren's engagement ring. So, yeah. I think it's a little lucky, too. They were married for like 60 years, and something my grandpa told me is the way they looked at each other when they were in high school is the same way they looked at each other when they were in their 70s, and I just thought that was really cool. So that's kind of where this song started here.

Everyone said it won't last. It's just young love. But after 60 years, they still looked at each other the way they did when they first met. So I guess it was. Whenever I picture them, it always

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So you can buy more boats and hire some folks and start a factory. And just before the IPO, sell the company.

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I was lost and I had nowhere else to be. And a voice hung in the air, cold and long, careful not to scare the living daylights out of me. So I turned around surprised and saw the bags under his eyes, the weight of moments pulling at his skin. He said, listen to me, child, the greatest gift you have is time. You don't know it till there's not much left to spend.

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You're a sketch by numbers man, and you're short a couple crayons. You're wondering what choices you got left. But let me tell you something now. Brush a feather through this town, you'll touch a couple things. We all have the same.

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Neither am

Okay, thank you. Well, like Ren said, we're from Duluth. That's kind of where we're based, but we're always really happy when we get to come up here. Last time we were up here was the end of June. It was the last weekend in June. We were doing a thing called Double Dog, which we put together with our friends in Salty Dog. We came up here, and we did two nights together over that weekend, and we stayed at the same Airbnb. And Ren and I were out walking the beach here in Grand Marais on the Saturday morning, the night after the first show, or the morning after the night after the first show. And I was looking for some really, like, a cool rock or something, like, definitely an agate, always keeping my eye out for an agate. And I couldn't find anything. And so, kind of frustrated, I sat down. And as soon as I sat down, I started seeing all these cool little rocks around me. When I actually took a second to chill out and look, I noticed they were all over. And I went back to the Airbnb, and Jacob's like, we should write a song about that. So he handed me the guitar, and the three of us sat around the table, and we wrote this next one. So, up here, so. And because Grand Marais is basically Canada, we decided to interject our favorite Canadian TV show into the song as well. So here we go. A little theme from that show, so.

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It's the best that I can do.

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0: Y'all still with us? All right. Well, we had the privilege of playing here last year, and maybe I'll just fill you in on what's been going on in the last year with us, a little back jacket version of it, but we put out our first album in March. Yeah, thank you. We did a two-month tour across the country and out on the West Coast and down in Nashville, and we just drove all over the place, and that went really well. The van didn't break down, and we didn't make money, but we didn't lose money either, so I'd say that's a win. Ren got an opportunity to play at Stagecoach Music Festival out in California, and got linked up with a guy down in Nashville and got to go on tour with him and open for Leon Bridges, and yeah. Ren was on TV on the CBS. They flew her out to New York, and she's on the CBS morning show, and everybody said, there's Ren, there she is. All right. So, yeah, we were kind of nervous when we moved back here. We were like, man, I hope we don't, like, backslide, and then it's just, no, that's just, things have just really been pushing us. I feel like we got some momentum behind us, and it's just, it's really nice. So
1: this is where we're supposed to be, I guess.
0: But I think the thing that I am most excited about from the last year is after 7 years of playing music together, I finally convinced Ren to start showing the world some of their songs. Ren's been writing a lot, and now we're finally putting some of Ren's songs out there, and I'm really excited about that. So we're going to do one for you here that Ren wrote, and it's called Hurt People.
1: The chorus is pretty simple. If you feel like singing along...

0: Thanks for hearing that one.
1: Okay, we don't want to be the two that make this thing go late, so we're gonna knock things out here the last couple. I want to thank Will and Stacy and Sue, Tom for helping us haul stuff in the rain, and Rick and Dylan on sound.
0: Thank you.
1: And just WTIP in general for just always supporting us. And we're going to end with these last two, which are the last two songs on the album, Cabin Fever. Once again, if you guys like any of these songs, a lot of them are out online. You can find it, Cabin Fever. Some of them you can't, though. Some of them are new. We just wrote recently, so if you want to hear those again, you'll have to come see us again. All right. Wild Woman. Here we go.

0: a little money. Gonna send you a letter in the mail.
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When I woke up, she was lying right beside me. By the warm red glow of the firelight,

0: Smoking Joe Scarpellino on the bass. I'm Danny Frank. We're Danny Frank and the Smoky Gold.
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5: 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Well, coming up next is the North Shore News Hour, and then after that we're going to hear another performance from Radio Waves 2025. We'll hear the set from Ginger Bones from last year's Radio Waves coming up at 1 p.m.
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I'm Sterling Anderson, and this is the North Shore News Hour. It is Wednesday, May 6th, and we have a busy show coming up for you here today on this Wednesday. We're going to hear some news from ISD 166. We'll also hear from the Minnesota DNR talking about the spring wildfire season. And we'll hear as well later on in this hour from the Violence Prevention Center and much more coming up. But before we get to any of the news for today, let's take a look at the weather. It is another cold day out there, and even a chance mentioned in the forecast for some rain or snow showers, particularly inland or up over the ridge as we get through the day today. We did see even a few snowflakes here earlier today outside the studios in Grand Marais. Nothing I don't even think hit the ground, but yeah, a few flakes kind of floating around in the air that we saw earlier. As we look ahead to tonight's forecast, should see partly cloudy skies and will be another cool night with a low around 31 for the Bay of Grand Marais, upper 20s tonight inland. Partly sunny tomorrow, high temperatures will be a little bit warmer, topping out around 43 by Lake Superior into the upper 40s inland. Tomorrow night, mostly clear, and it does look like one more cold night with a low around 31 for the Bay of Grand Marais tomorrow and upper 20s up over the ridge. Warm up a little more though on Friday, mostly sunny skies expected with high temperatures. Upper 40s by Lake Superior, and as you get away from the big lake, temperatures will warm up into the 50s to wrap up this week. And sunrise this morning, that was at 5:35. Sunset this evening, 8:20, giving us now today 14 hours and 45 minutes between sunrise and sunset. And our moon for tonight, that will be a waning gibbous moon, illuminated around 79%. Programming on WTIP is supported in part by Ampers, a network of independent public radio stations throughout the state of Minnesota. 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

0: And up next, we will hear from WTIP's Callie Hawkins.
1: Here to provide an update on Cook County Schools and a recent school board meeting is Superintendent of ISD 166, Chris Lindholm. Thank you, Chris, for speaking with us as we start to wrap up April and head into May.
2: Yeah, we're heading into busy season. May is always a blur, so thank you for the opportunity to keep people informed.
1: Yeah, and we have a lot of things happening in that final month of the school year. We'll be touching on that here, talking about that today. But let's first start with the most recent school board meeting, where quite a few things were discussed. Let's start with an update on the school construction projects, which are set to begin here this spring. Now, there is an important ceremony coming up towards the end of May as construction will get underway. So what will be happening on May 22nd at the school?
2: Yeah, May 22nd is the groundbreaking ceremony. It's kind of just a ceremonial time when we come together and throw some dirt, wear hard hats, take pictures, and really rally people up for the challenge that's ahead, which is construction. So our partners that are working on the projects will be here, some of our key leaders in Cook County, and our state-level representatives have been invited, along with we'll be inviting folks from Lloyd K. Johnson and from the IRRRB and all the players that have been part of making this project come together. So we'll have that, and it's good for everyone to know. Anyone in Cook County is invited to come. It's going to be brief. I suspect the comment time will only be about 30 minutes. Then there'll be photos, there'll be treats, and it'll just be a good time.
1: And ICS, the project management firm, did attend that most recent meeting to present some of the schematic documents for all of the various projects that will be underway here in the coming years, which the board did approve during that meeting. They did talk about briefly just some of the student staff occupancy and coordination with construction projects as all of this gets underway. Do you see that going smoothly and working together in the next year or so?
2: Well, I think smoothly is a relative term. There are going to be headaches. There are going to be things that we have to be really flexible on, and we're going to, you know, invite our students and our staff and our community to really, you know, try to be as flexible and forgiving as they can be. This summer, what we've decided to do is use the what we call the lower hallway. It's the hallway where the district office is and the culinary arts room. We're going to do everything out of that hallway, and by everything, I mean summer school, the Y camps. We're going to use the culinary arts room for our food service for students. Preschool will be down in that hallway. So everything's coming down into this one hallway that will not be worked on in summer 2026 so that we can occupy it and use it for all of our normal things. And then basically the rest of the building will be touched in some way. There's a lot of deferred maintenance like windows, doors, things like that. The lighting is going to be updated in all of our classrooms and hallways. So basically the rest of the building is going to be seeing some kind of activity during this coming summer. So that's the shuffle for this year. And then, of course, summer 2027 will be an entirely different shuffle.
1: Yeah. Well, moving on to another agenda item, the school board approved budget parameters during the most recent meeting, and then also an audit will be coming up later this summer. Anything significant about where the budget stands or how it looks right now, Chris?
2: Yeah, they actually took action on two items. One was a revision of our current FY26 budget, and that was to account for the bond referendum passing and having to make changes to, of course, our debt service lines and our construction lines in our budget to reflect that major shift in our current fiscal 26 budget. And the parameters then they set out for fiscal 27 was essentially the same parameters they've done over the past several years, which is to bring back to them a balanced budget. We did acknowledge in that document that we are making a reduction of two teacher positions using attrition to do that. And that is to try to keep, you know, expenditures as in line with revenues as we can. The revenue side of the budget is something our board and I are worried about as the legislature continues to talk about, you know, the possibilities of reductions to compensatory aid, special ed cross-subsidy aid, title funding, and ADSIS funding. These are four revenue streams that are really designed to help school districts provide interventions and supports for our most fragile and needy students. And there's a lot of chatter about those all going down for the coming year. So the board's trying to be careful and be conservative and make sure that we're cutting when we can through attrition. So we are reducing by two teachers for the coming school year, but it will not eliminate any programming that, for the students from what the students see.
1: Okay. Yeah, and speaking of the legislative session, we're headed into the final weeks here, the last month of the legislative session, and as you've just touched on, a few priorities related to ISD 166. I'm curious just what you've heard feedback, either if you've had a chance to speak with our legislators or if you plan to head down to St. Paul in any way for those final moments to testify about a certain bill or something.
2: Yeah, I will definitely go down if they need me to testify on our sales tax exemption bill that we're trying to push through. That is the one that would set us up to not have to pay sales tax for all of the things we have to purchase in this construction project. That's a $600,000 to $900,000 savings to the district if that bill were to pass. It did not pass a year ago. To be frank, I'm not optimistic about much with this legislative session. The House has been unable to push anything forward on the Senate side. Senator Housechild has put forth several things that are beneficial, would be beneficial for Cook County schools. But on the House side, nothing, due to the way they're dead even. They're just not getting anything done. So then nothing, it seems, gets to conference committee. So we'll see. That's the one bill that I'm watching. That sales tax bill is the one that I would probably go down to testify on if that actually gets somewhere. But yeah, I'm thinking for the first time in a while, this might be a nothing happens kind of legislative session.
1: Yeah. And you've also recently been meeting with a handful of other school officials and legislators about the seasonal recreation replacement bill there, too. Any news on that?
2: Yeah, we actually just got an email this morning from one of our consultants about that Senate tax bill does include the seasonal recreational replacement aid. And I got a cost run on that shows that Cook County Schools voter approved student or the operating levy that the voters approved, that would receive about a $162,000 reduction if that were to go forward. But again, will anything happen on the House side to move it forward? That's the big question.
1: Okay. Well, one bill that did actually pass and has moved through is Senate File 3623, which kind of tightens rules or closes a loophole related to school buses and vehicles. Chris, what does this bill do that wasn't already a law, and how will it benefit ISD 166 or school bus drivers or just the safety of the students?
2: Yeah, the loophole that was closed was the legislation basically said that it was tied to the stop arm. So if that stop arm was fully out or partially out, that was always the question when someone was penalized or got a ticket for a stop arm violation. The law was changed now to say basically if the red lights are flashing, you have to stop with 20 feet away from the bus. And the line in the sand now is if those red lights are flashing. I see this as a really positive move to strengthen that law so that we can enforce with much more clarity and rigidness when people do have violations. We see them a lot, and I don't know if the public really understands that. There are times when we're running and it seems like we have a stop arm violation every week.
1: Yeah, I was just going to ask about how prevalent it is that school bus drivers encounter this, that motorists are not stopping when that stop arm's out.
2: It's far more prevalent than people might think. And it really, really is scary for our drivers. They care so much about the kids to see that happening. And it's not just on major highways like Highway 61. It's, right in town here, too, as well. So it is prevalent. The law was tightened up. I'm happy about that. And hopefully it results in more, legit prosecutions and fines.
1: Yeah. All right. Well, moving on to, we're headed into election year and election season. There are three school board members that are up for election this year, District 1, District 3, and District 5. So when is the filing date, and have any of the school board members in those districts signaled that they intend to run?
2: Yep, we have three seats up. They have to be thinking about filing at the end of May. I have not had, affirmative or either way, any kind of conversation with our board members about whether they plan to run or not. I have an inkling, that we have some rather long tenured board members that are really committed to helping Cook County Schools. So we'll see. I'll have a conversation with them in the next 2-3 weeks because filing is coming soon. And we always benefit when we have a strong board that's doing good things for kids.
1: Yeah. All right. Well, as we mentioned earlier, we're headed into kind of the end of the school year. There's a lot of things happening. It's pretty busy. We have graduation, prom, scholarship night coming up. Chris, can you walk us through some of those dates and some of the things that will be happening in the next 3 to 4 weeks?
2: Well, I'll definitely miss some of them because there are a ton. But we have a kindergarten roundup on May 8th. We've got our middle school, high school band concerts on May 12th. Scholarship night on May 13th. That's a Wednesday. Got our Sawtooth Field Day on May 19th, and then the award ceremony in Grand Portage on May 20th. We, of course, have that groundbreaking ceremony on May 22nd at 2 p.m. here at school. Our eighth graders head off to the Boundary Waters on May 26th and 27th with the Friends of the Boundary Waters and the volunteers. We're excited about that. And then that pretty much wraps it up. And we have graduation, of course, on the Saturday of Memorial Day weekend at 1 o'clock in our gymnasium.
1: Okay. Well, I know we've touched on a lot of items there, including just regular school updates and also on the agenda. Anything else, Chris, that you'd like to add?
2: Just good luck to our spring athletes. We have a ton of them out. We have almost 90 kids out for track, and we've, of course, got baseball and softball going. So I hope they have a great season and enjoy the spring season.
1: All right. Well, we've been speaking with Superintendent of ISD 166, Chris Lindholm. Thanks again, Chris.
2: Thank you so much for the time.
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0: You're listening to the North Shore News Hour on WTIP. I'm Sterling Anderson. Glad you could join us on this Wednesday. Up next, we will hear from WTIP's Kirsten Wisniewski.
1: Spring is finally upon us here on the North Shore, and here to talk about the upcoming wildfire season is wildfire prevention specialist Karen Harrison. She's with the Forestry Division of the Minnesota Department of Natural Resources. Karen, thanks so much for taking some time to talk to our listeners about wildfires.
2: Yeah, thanks so much for having me.
1: Well, the thing that prompted us wanting to talk about this particular topic was that this past weekend, Cook and Lake counties, so a lot of folks in our listener area, were added to the list of counties who were under some restrictions around open fire burning. And that is kind of the signal that we are getting into the beginning of wildfire season. So let's just start with talking about those restrictions. Can you talk about what do those different levels of restriction that the DNR issues actually mean?
2: Yeah, so right now we are under what we call spring burning restrictions, and that is because we have the most wildfires in Minnesota in the spring, which is surprising to a lot of people, but about 75% of all wildfires in Minnesota happen in April and May, and that's because after the snow recedes, before that vegetation greens up, there's a lot of available fuel on the ground, whether it's tall standing grasses or timber, leaves left over from the fall. All of that vegetation kind of becomes ripe or available for fire. And it's, you know, dry, dead vegetation. So until we get to full green up, we're going to continue to see fire conditions. And it can kind of, that fire danger can increase with the kind of weather that we see in the spring when we start to get those sunny, warm, windy weather conditions. So it's really important when we have spring burning restrictions, that is restricting what we call vegetative debris burning. So if you're having a fire that's larger than a campfire, in Minnesota, a campfire is defined as being 3 feet wide by 3 feet high. So any fire larger than that is considered vegetative debris burning. And typically you can get a permit to burn a large pile of vegetation like that, but during spring burning restrictions, permits will not be issued or activated because they cause the most wildfires in Minnesota. So debris burning causes about 30 to 40% of all wildfires. So in the spring, when we have that highest opportunity for fire, that's when we want to make sure that we are kind of helping alleviate that number one cause.
1: Sure. Well, and I know folks in the southern part of the state especially have already been seeing hot conditions, dry conditions. For people here on the North Shore and especially in, you know, the entire Northeast region, up until, you know, a week ago, there were still patches of snow on the ground. We've had some rain. What put us on that list for, you know, the spring restrictions when in some parts of the county there is still, you know, water on the ground, whether that's, you know, some bits of snow and ice in our more inland corners of the county or standing water that's still present because the ground is so saturated?
2: Yeah, so we are constantly kind of monitoring conditions across the state. That includes, you know, working really closely with the National Weather Service on weather conditions, but we also have our fire behavioral specialists who are looking at, you know, what fuels are available, how much moisture those fuels contain, and those are kind of all things that go into that fire danger rating. If people go to our website at mndnr.gov/burn restrictions, you'll see where restrictions are in place, but there's also a map that shows fire danger. And in the spring, well, really all year long, fire danger can change really quickly. And so it's really important, especially in the spring when we have this kind of fluctuating weather where we might get some snow, we might get some rain, and that will provide some temporary relief in snow-free areas. But those cured grasses and down leaves, they can dry out as quickly as 1 hour after a precipitation ends. And so any of that fuel that's on the ground that's available, you know, a wildfire can start and it can spread pretty rapidly, especially in those finer fuels like grasses or open areas. And so that's why after, as the snow is receding, those spring burning restrictions start going into place. And so often, as we see in Minnesota, typically the weather warms up the southern part of the state first and kind of moves north. And so, you know, in this instance, like you said, Cook and Lake still had snow a few weeks ago. And so that's why they weren't under spring burning restrictions yet. But as that snow receded, there's more available fuel. So even though there can be some areas that might be more wet than others or still have some, even potentially some, you know, precipitation coming that might alleviate some of that fire danger, overall, we're going to see that fire danger continually increase until vegetation greens up. And so that's why it's so important to just be extra careful when we're seeing those, you know, times of higher fire danger potential where the, you know, risk is just greater.
1: Sure. And I think that that idea too of the thinking about the grass and cured vegetation, as you put it, is important because I think a lot of folks think about the spring as mud season and they think about the amount of moisture that's in the ground. But we're talking about fire that could be spreading above the ground through this old vegetation.
2: Yep. And that's why we say, you know, don't get caught off guard in the spring because we can have, you know, I think Grand Rapids was experiencing some snow, other parts in Ely in the Northeast. I think it was just last week they were getting some snow. But though that fire danger, again, can change really quickly because once that snow is gone, the vegetation's available again, you know, we can get like a day that has low relative humidity and high winds, even though the temperatures might be cooler, that's still creating an environment where the fire danger is higher and a wildfire can rapidly move across the landscape. So it's easy to think after rain that we're in the clear for a little bit, but don't be caught off guard. Changing weather patterns only provide temporary relief in snow-free areas, and spring fire conditions will continue to remain until we have full green up, where we have the green grass, green leaves out, and we have more moisture available in those vegetative fuels.
1: Sure. Well, Karen, one other thing that I wanted to talk with you about was, you know, during these times, you know, it's don't get caught off guard by potential fire, but talking about prevention, because one of the statistics from the Minnesota DNR said that people are the cause of 90% of wildfires in the state. So how do we stay out of that 90%? How should folks approach any type of potentially fire-causing event to make sure that they aren't causing a bigger out-of-control fire?
2: Yeah, I think, you know, in the most basic sense, people should use caution during dry, windy days. But in general, like you said, over 90% of wildfires are caused by people, and they're often unintentional. People are not meaning to, but there are very simple steps to make sure that you are doing the best you can to not start a wildfire. The first thing would be to always attend your fire and to make sure it's out cold before you leave. So especially, you know, dry, windy days, that if there are embers that are still warm, they can actually rekindle and start a wildfire. So making sure you're drowning any fire with water, stirring, repeating. If it's too hot to touch, it is too hot to leave. And during spring burning restrictions, you know, don't have a fire larger than a campfire. And when you are having a campfire, it should be contained in a fire ring or, you know, rocks. The area around the fire should be clear of vegetation 5 feet around. You know, always stay by the fire and make sure it's out cold. And that can help significantly reduce the potential for a wildfire to start.
1: Right. And here in the Northland, we've had a couple of pretty tough fire seasons in a row, including a large fire that burned tens of thousands of acres in the Arrowhead last year. That was started by a person. So as we head from spring restrictions and spring conditions into the rest of the year, do those tips change at all? Or really is that whole stay with your fire, making sure the fire is completely out, monitoring the size of your fire? Are those kind of the year-round best practices? Anything else that you know folks should think of as we head into the warmer months?
2: Yeah, I think it can be surprising for people that, you know, campfires cause about 5% of wildfires in Minnesota. It's not a huge percentage. Following those tips of, you know, having it contained, staying by it, putting it out cold, drastically reduce the chances of having a wildfire from a campfire. Debris burning. So those larger burns are, you know, the number one cause of wildfires in Minnesota. So paying attention to restrictions, not having a fire that's too big, you know, keep it small, not tall when we have dry, windy weather. And then we also see a significant number of wildfires caused by vehicles or equipment use. And so if you are out on a day that has higher fire danger, you know, use extra caution with anything that has maybe a metal blade, like a lawnmower, or if you are, you know, using any kind of agricultural equipment, make sure your chains are properly secured. So things like metal on pavement or metal on a rock can create a spark, and in those dry conditions can cause a wildfire. So, you know, look behind you, make sure you don't see any smoke when you're out working on days like that, and just use extra caution when you're using equipment or out with your vehicle. And if you're enjoying some recreation, maybe you have an OHV or ATV, those hot exhaust systems can cause wildfires. So park on gravel or pavement. Don't idle in tall grass if possible, because those hot engines are so hot they can quickly ignite dry, tall standing grass.
1: All right. Well, Karen, is there anything else that you want our listeners to be aware of as we talk about wildfire prevention?
2: I think it's really important to, if you do see a wildfire, get to a safe location and call 911 right away so that professionals can get there as quickly as possible and help put it out.
1: All right. Well, Karen Harrison, thank you so much for taking some time to talk to us about wildfire prevention.
2: Yeah, thank you.
3: WTIP came on the air in 1998 with the mission to build community on the North Shore. Since then, we've been bringing you local news, weather, information, and entertainment while keeping you connected to the people and places of this unique area. Thank you for being a part of local radio on the North Shore.

0: It is the North Shore News Hour. I'm Sterling Anderson. Taking a look at the forecast for tonight. Mostly cloudy skies expected with a low temperature around 31 for the Bay of Grand Marais. Upper 20s tonight inland. Partly sunny tomorrow. High temperatures, low 40s by Lake Superior. Upper 40s away from the Big Lake. And another cold night tomorrow night as well. With mostly clear skies expected, low will be around 31 as well tomorrow night for the Bay of Grand Marais with upper 20s up over the ridge.
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2: With headlines from around the state, I'm Zan Holston. Coming up...
3: What time is it?
2: The Minneapolis Sound is coming home with Jimmy Jam and Terry Lewis at the Great Minnesota Get-Together. And the fight over a Google data center tax deal in Hermantown isn't over.
4: There's a sliver of hope.
2: But first, the heart of Minneapolis's Native American community is set for a massive overhaul. The Little Earth Housing Complex, the nation's only Native preference Section 8 housing project, is starting a $50 million renovation. It's the first major update since the housing was built in the 1970s after the Indian Relocation Act of 1956 encouraged Native populations to move to cities. The two-year project will update all 212 units with new roofs, insulation, appliances, and improve energy efficiency. The city of Minneapolis is investing about $23 million. Government grants and private investment fund the rest. The BCA is investigating after a police officer shot and killed a man Friday morning in a Virginia, Minnesota neighborhood. Police say officers responded to reports of a man in a ski mask waving what appeared to be a handgun and say he pointed it at officers. But local news station WDIO-TV reports that neighbors said the man lived in the area and was known to walk around listening to music, and what police thought was a gun may have been a torch lighter he was carrying. Authorities have not released his name. With a deportation looming this week, Minnesota's Board of Pardons unanimously pardoned Laos refugee @Ricky Chandy, who has lived in the U.S. for decades. Chandy has worked for nearly 30 years for the city of Minneapolis and had no new convictions since a single case when he was 18. ICE detained him shortly after he applied for a pardon in January, and he remains in federal custody. The pardon could remove the legal basis for his deportation. Legislation to recognize veterans of the secret war in Laos is moving forward, along with a broad group of veterans and military bills.
5: Today, we stand together to recognize communities in a war that has been long forgotten.
2: The bill creates an application process for Hmong and Lao veterans who served with special units or forces supporting the U.S. during the Vietnam War. The House also passed bills dealing with National Guard pay rates, veterans' homes, and veterans' affairs grants. Another bill expands state veterans' cemetery eligibility to more National Guard and Reserve members, plus spouses and dependent children. Representative Bjorn Olson spoke before the vote.
6: You have Command Sergeant Majors E9, spent 30 years in the military, and are not eligible to be recognized by our state to be buried in a state veterans' cemetery.
2: The House passed the bills unanimously. Governor Walz is also working to help the state's service members, naming May Hire a Veteran Month. More than 275,000 veterans live in Minnesota, including nearly 140,000 of working age. A veterans' career fair is set for May 20th in the metro suburb of Brooklyn Center. A tax deal behind Google's proposed Hermantown data center is on hold, for now. After hours of public testimony Monday night, the city council delayed a vote on the tax revenue deal negotiated with Google behind closed doors. Google would still pay its full property tax bill, but much of the new city tax revenue from the project would be returned to Google each year. Supporters say the deal could help Hermantown grow.
7: It should open the gateway to more housing, more business development. You just don't, in my space, you don't see a lot of projects that pay for themselves like that.
2: Jonathan Thornton, with Stop the Hermantown Data Center, says the city is moving too fast on a major tax break for one of the world's richest companies with too little public transparency.
8: Unfortunately, it does feel like they've all made up their mind. I wish I could say that that's not the case, but we're certainly going to do our best to lobby them.
2: Council members say they will review the public's concerns before taking up the tax deal again. Meanwhile, the central Minnesota city of Waite Park is the latest to pause any new data center projects until it does more research. And finally, the Minneapolis Sound is coming home to the State Fair Grandstand. Jimmy Jam and Terry Lewis, the South Minneapolis producer-songwriter duo who came up in Prince's orbit, helped launch The Time and produce albums like Janet Jackson's Rhythm Nation, will lead a homecoming concert August 29th. Tickets go on sale Friday morning. And if you head out to enjoy the Great Minnesota Get-Together, be sure to stop by our Ampers radio booth in the Education Building. 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

You are listening to the North Shore News Hour. I'm Sterling Anderson with a couple more headlines from around the state. The Minneapolis City Council is expected to ban assault weapons in the city during its Thursday meeting, NPR reports. The bill is part of an effort by 17 Minnesota cities that pledged to adopt gun violence ordinances following the mass shootings at Annunciation Catholic Church and school, in which a gunman killed two children and injured 28 others. The bill approved by the council would ban certain semi-automatic weapons defined in state law that are commonly known as assault weapons. It includes AK and AR variants. The bill would also ban large-capacity magazines, binary triggers, and ghost guns. Cheers erupted during the council's Tuesday meeting as they unanimously voted to move the bill on to a final vote. Supporters in attendance included Annunciation parents and community members. Despite the unanimous support from the City Council and Mayor Fry, the bill would largely be symbolic. According to Every Town for Gun Safety, Minnesota is one of 42 states that have preemption laws which prevent city governments from regulating firearms. Mayors of several Minnesota cities have urged the state to drop its preemption laws. In November, St. Paul passed a similar assault weapons ban that would not take effect until state preemption laws are lifted. And Northern News Now reports that the Lake County Sheriff's Office showed off its new rescue boat on Tuesday. It was a donation from the Grand Portage Band of Lake Superior Chippewa. The boat is an expansion of a marine unit the band recently formed with Cook County. That marine unit was designed to fill a void after the Grand Marais Coast Guard Station closed almost 4 years ago. Now, officials hope adding this rescue boat to Lake County will help improve water emergency response times, even in some of the worst conditions. The rescue boat was manufactured by Superior's Lake Assault Boats. It will be stationed at the Silver Bay Marina and ready to go whenever it's needed. Grand Portage and the Cook County Sheriff's Office also have a few of their own. And news on WTIP is made possible by our listener members and business underwriters.

0: 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Up next, we will hear from North Shore Morning host CJ Hightoff.
1: For over 35 years now, the Violence Prevention Center in Grand Marais has been fostering a community which cultivates healthy relationships, empowers systems to serve individuals with equity and compassion, and does not tolerate violence. They serve all who have been affected by or subjected to domestic violence, sexual assault, and human trafficking. Joining us now is the center's program advocate, Jessica Burks. So, what is our topic of this month?
2: So, I thought this would be a good time to kind of talk about a very common question that we hear, which is, why don't victims just leave? So, when we're thinking about domestic violence, I think this is a really common question that people have. I think that most people kind of have this idea that if your partner or your spouse is abusing you, then the solution is really simple, just leave the relationship. And when people see victims staying in relationships and in marriages with their abusers, it can be very confusing. And it can seem like victims are making these poor choices, or they just don't know what's best for them. But the truth is that there are countless nuanced and complex reasons why someone may stay with their abuser. And when we cast judgment on a victim's choice to stay with their abuser,
1: makes it harder for them to leave.
2: Exactly. And we're placing the blame and responsibility for that continued abuse on the victim instead of on the person who's actually responsible, which is the abuser. So I wanted to talk a little bit about some of those complex and nuanced reasons why victims stay.
1: Please.
2: So a big one is post-separation abuse. And first of all, this question of, you know, oh, just leave the relationship, why don't you just leave? It kind of makes a big assumption. And that assumption is that leaving the relationship will solve the problem. And for most victims, this is unfortunately not true. A significant number of domestic violence survivors experience continued abuse post-separation. And actually, many of the clients that we work with, that is the primary presenting victimization. They've already left the relationship and they're dealing with continued abuse. And common forms of post-separation abuse, you know, it can be many different things, but common ones that we tend to see include stalking and harassment, very common forms of post-separation abuse, using or threatening to use the legal system to intimidate you, interfering with your employment, harming shared children, or refusing to co-parent, or maybe using communication about the children as a guise to continue unwanted and harassing communication, threats to harm or kill themselves if you don't get back together with them, or if you don't do what they want. Those are some pretty common ones that we see. Also, when we're thinking about leaving or planning to leave a relationship, there's a lot of increased danger that comes during that time. So we understand abuse as being a pattern of behavior that the abuser uses to exert and maintain power and control over the victim. And so if we understand that abuse is about power and control, leaving threatens the abuser's power and control over the victim. And years of research show that leaving is the most dangerous time for a domestic abuse victim because they're taking that power and control away from the abuser. And the abuser may respond to that by going to extreme lengths to reinstate that power and control, including acts of violence and even homicide. So there also may have been previous threats to kill the victim. This is not uncommon. So, for example, the abuser may threaten the victim that, you know, if they ever try to leave, they will find them or they will kill them. This is a very common reason why survivors and victims may be very afraid to leave a relationship because they may very much believe, especially if there's been a history of violence, strangulation, threats with weapons, all of those things are statistically risk factors that increase that lethality risk. We also know that abusers are typically extremely possessive of their victims. And so, you know, those threats to kill their victims or even kill their new partners if they move on into another relationship, kind of that sentiment of if I can't have you, no one will. So every year in Minnesota, our state coalition against domestic violence issues a report on all of the confirmed intimate partner homicide related cases in our state. And every single year, there is a significant number of victims of intimate partner homicide who had either already left their abuser at the time of their murder or they were in the process of leaving when they were killed. And nearly every year, there are also homicide victims on that list who were not actually the primary victim of the domestic abuse, but they were the new dating partner or new romantic partner of the abuse survivor who was then murdered by the victim's abuser. So this danger is very real, and leaving the abuser does not automatically, you know, solve the problem of abuse. And we just need to remember that a victim cannot control the actions of the abuser. So they may choose to stay to try to mitigate some of that fear, that danger, that risk. They may choose to leave to try to mitigate those dangers. And ultimately, whatever the abuser does is not something that the victim can control. Aside from some of those, you know, really severe risks of violence and harm, there are also psychological reasons why someone may stay in a relationship with their abuser. So we have something called the cycle of abuse, which happens in many abusive relationships. There's an abusive incident, and then oftentimes after that incident, is maybe when victims are thinking, I'm done, or I don't want to do this anymore. And then the abuser comes with a grand gesture, an apology, promises to change, things will be different, I didn't really mean it. And then there's a honeymoon period, things might feel really great. And slowly then the tension starts to rebuild. And you have the next abusive incident. And we just kind of go on this cycle. It keeps victims stuck in this loop because, of course, they want to believe that their partner loves them, that their partner didn't really mean it, and that their partner will change, all of those things. Because no one signs up to be in a relationship with an abuser. Abusers are often very good at presenting themselves as great people at the start of the relationship. And this is part of the grooming process, also what's known as victim manipulation. And oftentimes abuse doesn't actually begin to ramp up until you're further into the relationship, once you're committed. So you keep thinking to yourself that the abuse that you're seeing, those abusive behaviors, that's not really representative of who they really are. You know, you or they might make excuses for the behavior. And maybe you're thinking, if you can just be a better partner, if you can just get past this stressor that's going on in life, that's the excuse for their behavior, then things will go back to how they were in the beginning of the relationship. And, you know, things will be better. And so that kind of keeps people stuck in that process. And also, most of the time when people are in an intimate partner relationship, that's someone that they love. Mm-hmm. And I think we oftentimes think if your partner is abusing you, controlling you, manipulating you, harming you, that you are not able to have love for that person. But that's oftentimes the exact opposite. People form kind of trauma bonds, and kind of what used to be known as like Stockholm syndrome, that's what we're now kind of referring to as a trauma bond. So there also are a lot of other, you know, threats that can happen that aren't necessarily directly related to violence. If there are shared children, a very, very common thing is threats about custody, threats to take the children, threats to leave the country or the state with the children, threats to get custody. You know, maybe the abuser has a lot of financial means to hire a really high-powered attorney and uses that as a way to threaten and intimidate the victim. Or perhaps the victim thinks, you know, if I'm in the home all the time with the children and the abuser, then I can protect them, I can shield them. But if they have parenting time or custody with the other parent when I'm not there, then I can't protect them. There are a lot of different reasons related to children that people may stay. Also, pets. Pets is another one. You know, we all love our animal companions in our lives. You know, if they feel that either they don't have anywhere to go with their pets, or if they can't take their pets with them, that's another reason why someone may choose to stay. Financial abuse and financial limitations are a huge reason mm-hmm. why people are unable to or choose not to leave. You know, we know that leaving a relationship, especially a marriage or a relationship where you live together, is expensive. You have moving costs, apartment application fees, rental deposits, first and last month's rent. You probably need to take time off work. Maybe you're moving out of the area and you need to look for a new job. All of those things take time and money, and a victim may have little to no financial means or financial safety net, oftentimes as a direct result of the abuse. We know that financial abuse occurs in the majority of abusive relationships. And this kind of ties into my next point, which is dependence on the abuser. That is a very common abuse tactic, along with isolation, making your world very small. So the abuser is the only person that you have to depend on for even basic needs like your housing, especially up here where you may not be able to afford housing on a single income. You know, they may even be providing other things like your phone and all sorts of different things that we don't necessarily think about in our daily life, things like your vehicle, just your ability to like move through the world and live your life. Those things may be directly tied to the abuser, making it difficult to kind of figure out all of those logistics. And someone may, you know, especially as a result of isolation with abuse, may feel that they have very little options. They may feel they have nowhere to go if they don't have friends or family.

So it's feeling bittersweet. We put out our first full-length album over a year ago now. It was August of 2024. Thank you. it was called Good For Me, and it was kind of a collection of songs that Grace and I put together and wrote in our late teens, early 20s, because I think there's so many lessons along that way, and now I'm learning past, you know, early 20s that is maybe hard or difficult, or you're kind of going through stuff, but in some small way, it's good for you as a person. It, like, makes your skin tougher and makes you more well-rounded, or it just gives you a wicked sense of humor. One of those is going to happen. So a lot of these songs that you're hearing today are from that record. Anyways, this is one of those songs that's kind of a relic from the teenage years. Wrote it when I was 17, and then when we went to record the album, I was like, you know what? Yeah, let's pull that back out. It's called Forrester.

0: 2027 or 2025. Thank you for making Radio Waves a showcase of local music over the past 18 years. 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
3: Sam Henshaw went through a breakup while he was making his latest album. Literally, the breakup happened, and pretty much immediately, he was in the studio dealing with it and writing about it.
4: It was just really interesting to be able to be like, okay, how do I feel? Let me just put that all into the music. And so there's a ton of music that was, you know, that people probably won't ever hear, because I think it was just allowing me to, like, let it out.
3: The result was his new album called It Could Be Worse. And coming up, he talks about why he named it that.
4: There's just something about it that's kind of funny. I don't know why. But when you immediately hear that phrase as well, you automatically know that something's happened, but you know that this person's outlook on it is hopeful.
3: Sam Henshaw talks about how he got through it and the music he made today. I'm Raina Duris. This is World Cafe.
5: 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I'm Sterling Anderson, glad you could join us here on the air on this Wednesday afternoon. A chilly day out there today, and even we've seen, yes, a few snowflakes in the air here outside the studios in Grand Marais. Not even sure any of it to hit the ground. Certainly none of it has stuck around on the ground, but nevertheless, yeah, a few flakes in the air, and there could be a slight chance of seeing some of those continue into this afternoon. And then tonight, mostly cloudy skies expected with cold temperatures again overnight. Low around 31 for the Bay of Grand Marais, upper 20s up over the ridge. And then tomorrow should be a little bit of a warmer day with some partly sunny skies and high temperatures warming up into the low 40s by Lake Superior, but some upper 40s up over the ridge. Tomorrow night, another cold one with mostly clear skies and lows in the upper 20s to low 30s. Start warming up more on Friday. Mostly sunny skies, upper 40s by Lake Superior, into the mid 50s up over the ridge. And if we look ahead to this weekend, should see partly sunny skies Saturday with high temperatures in the mid 40s to low 50s. And Sunday, looking at mostly sunny again with still some cooler temperatures, though, looking at mid to upper 40s. A couple of news stories from around the state today. NPR reports that the Minneapolis City Council is expected to ban assault weapons in the city in its Thursday meeting. The bill is part of an effort by 17 Minnesota cities that pledged to adopt gun violence ordinances following the mass shooting at Annunciation Catholic Church and school, in which a gunman killed 2 children and injured 28 others. The bill approved by the council would ban certain semi-automatic weapons defined in state law that are commonly known as assault weapons. It includes AK and AR variants. The bill would also ban large-capacity magazines, binary triggers, and ghost guns. Cheers erupted during the council's Tuesday meeting as they unanimously voted to move the bill to a final vote. Supporters in attendance included Annunciation parents and community members. Despite the unanimous support from the city council and Mayor Fry, the bill would largely be symbolic. According to Everytown for Gun Safety, Minnesota is one of 42 states that have preemption laws which prevent city governments from regulating firearms. Mayors of several Minnesota cities have urged the state to drop its preemption laws. In November, St. Paul passed a similar assault weapons ban that would not take effect until state preemption laws are lifted. In Northern News Now, reports that the Lake County Sheriff's Office showed off its new rescue boat on Tuesday. It was a donation from the Grand Portage Band of Lake Superior Chippewa. The boat is an expansion of a marine unit the band recently formed with Cook County. That marine unit was designed to fill a void after the Grand Marais Coast Guard Station closed almost 4 years ago. Now officials hope adding this rescue boat to Lake County will help improve water emergency response times, even in some of the worst conditions. The rescue boat was manufactured by Superior's Lake Assault Boats. It will be stationed at the Silver Bay Marina and ready to go when it's needed. Grand Portage and the Cook County Sheriff's Office also have a few of their own. That's all the news for now. You can always find more local news and stories from the WTIP team on our website, WTIP.org. And coming up next on the air, it will be the World Cafe. Then coming up at 4 is the Jazz Club. I'll be back at 5 for the North Shore News Hour. Then at 6, National Native News and the CBC's As It Happens. Living on Earth at 7. And tonight, 8 to 10, more jazz, Wednesday Night Jazz. Tyler Howell will be your host tonight.
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3: This is World Cafe. I'm Raina Duris. Going through a breakup is horrible. And when it's happening, you might just want to hide. Maybe curl up on the couch, have a little cry. Maybe have your best friend come over and make you dinner and give you a hug. But Sam Henshaw didn't have that option. He had to go to work. Sam's new album, It Could Be Worse, was written during and after a painful breakup. And today he talks about what that was like, about how heartbreak shaped the album and how making the album while experiencing heartbreak shaped him. This is Sam Henshaw's second full-length record, but over the years, he's also released several singles and EPs and has toured in support of artists like Chance the Rapper and James Bay. Our conversation is coming up in just a moment, but first, from It Could Be Worse, here's Sam Henshaw with a live performance of Float on World Cafe.

0: Live for World Cafe, Sam Henshaw with Float. It's from his new album, It Could Be Worse. Sam Henshaw is my guest. I'm Raina Duras. Sam, welcome to the World Cafe.
1: Thank you for having me.
0: I'm so happy you're here. Now, in that song, you sound like you are drifting away from somebody, floating away from somebody, and you're not happy about it. Mm. Could you tell us about the headspace that you were in when you wrote Float?
1: Yeah. I'd literally gone through a breakup in the middle of working on music. That song was sort of it was kind of the beginning of like finding out what the album was going to sound like.
0: Yeah.
1: And yeah, it was just, I think where I was mentally was just in this headspace of still very heavily in the process of like mourning the end of the relationship and wanting to, you know, the memories are all still fresh at that point. The memories are all still positive. And there's loads of confusion and stuff. And I think just the only thing I did know, the most certain thing I knew within that moment was like, I didn't want to do life on my own without that person. And that was, I think that was kind of where the concept kind of came from. And this idea of like two balloons just sort of separating and one just kind of doing their own thing and you just being there floating on your own. Yeah.
0: What was it specifically for you about that song that kind of unlocked the direction of the album?
1: Every time you finish a song in the studio, you feel good about it and you're like, oh yeah, this is amazing. Everyone feels happy, blah, blah, blah. But, and I feel like the real test is sort of how much you listen to the song when you're done. And so my producer, Josh, sent it to me as I was about to hop on the plane. And it was all like, probably for 11 hours of that flight, I just kept listening to that song.
0: Really?
1: Yeah. And I was just like, oh, this is it. Like, this is the thing. This is the song that's going to, you know.
0: It's a dangerous place to listen to something emotional on a plane. I feel like there are studies about how being on a plane makes people like cry more.
1: Yes.
0: And get more
1: yeah,
0: emotional.
1: Yeah, yeah. Watching films, certain films makes you, yeah. And yeah, I don't know if it was like a good thing or a bad thing, but it's probably a good thing because I think it really helped solidify the decision for me. But I was like, yeah, this is what I want my album to not only sound like, but I want it to feel like this from like an emotional perspective.
0: If you're just joining us, my guest today on World Cafe is Sam Henshaw. So you're going through this breakup. It just happened.
1: Yeah.
0: How did songwriting help you through the heartbreak you were feeling?
1: In a lot of ways, because I think I've never had a situation where it's been that immediate. And we made the album in LA. I've never had a situation where I've been out in anywhere working on music, and you go through something like that, and then you just have to like show up to work the following day. I don't like using the term work, but you know what I mean. You have to show up and like,
0: yeah, you got to perform. You have to like deliver.
1: Yeah, you got to deliver the following
0: day. You're paying for that studio time.
1: No, exactly. And it's different when you're, you know, when you've gone to another country and you're doing it and you're like, all right, this is on my dime and I'm, you know, I need to create. And so I think I'd never been through anything like that where I had to just show up and still deliver, because I guess with what we do, it's a very emotion. It's like one of those industries that's weirdly emotion based, where like your mood kind of can.
0: Absolutely.
1: Yeah. And so, but it was just really interesting to be able to be like, okay, how do I feel? Let me just put that all into the music. And so there's a ton of music that was, you know, that people probably won't ever hear, because I think it was just allowing me to like let it out. So it was like weird that like that kind of happened, and I just sort of was doing therapy but also just still like using the music more as a tool to let all of that go into it. So yeah,
0: you can hear the emotion coming out in these songs, and we're gonna hear you play another one. It's called Closer. Could you talk about working on this song in the studio? That, do you remember that day?
1: Yeah, I actually filmed it. I've got like the whole thing on my VHS camera. That was, I think we had found quite a rhythm at that point in regards to the writing. And I think most people don't know that unless you play the song, you don't realize that the song's just going down a key every time.
0: Okay.
1: Yeah. Yeah. So it's just literally transposing down. It's just going down the whole time. And that was just so cool to me. It went almost beyond just the like relationship as well. It was, you know, about friendships that may have like come and gone, or, you know, relationships with a parent or loved one or whatever. But I just loved the idea of, you know, it could have been food. Do you know what I mean? It's like, I just love the idea of, you know, that conversation that you have with yourself, and you're just saying, oh, I wish things were different. Yeah. I wish that I could, you know, I wish that if all these circumstances hadn't, you know, happened and all these things hadn't happened, maybe there's a chance we'd still be closer. Maybe there's a chance we'd still, you know, be in each other's lives.
0: Yeah.
1: And I just think that's really interesting.
0: Yeah.
1: Yeah.
0: This is Closer, live from Sam Henshaw on World Cafe.

0: Recorded live for World Cafe, that was Closer from my guest today, Sam Henshaw. I'm Raina Duris. Well, I want to talk a bit about finding your voice as finding your voice and finding your direction, continuing to do that as a songwriter. You had a lot of success very early in your career. You toured with Chance the Rapper, with James Bay, worked with Pharrell really early on. When you get that kind of attention right at the beginning or near the beginning, what kind of pressure do you feel? Or did you feel pressure?
1: Yeah, I did. Most people on my team know I don't like industry hype. I hate it. Because it doesn't... I weirdly knew that quite early on. I think there was also a small side of it that was also, what's it called? Imposter syndrome, to a certain degree. But I think that there is a side of me that just is like... I don't believe in industry hype. I don't think it's a real thing. I think, you know, the people are the ones that tell you whether they love something or not. And they're the ones that, you know, will make or break your career. The fact that I'm 10 years in and I still have a career is a testament to the people. So for me, it was like, it was great and it was cool and it was all shiny and fun and stuff. And especially, I mean... I was, what, like 21? I was in my early 20s when a lot of that was happening. So it's probably also the Nigerian in me that has made me go, okay, I take it with like a grain of salt. But it was cool.
0: Yeah,
1: it was
0: cool. For sure.
1: Yeah, it was a cool place to be in. And I won't ever say that none of that stuff hasn't played a part in or shaped where I'm at today. Sure. It was all... really important and really helpful stuff, but yeah.
0: But in a way, yeah, like hype can be a distraction from what you're actually there to do.
1: 100%, 100%. I realize that way more now as well. It's like, oh, I just want to make music. I actually don't care much about much other stuff. Do you know what I mean? I like art and I like creating stuff, so yeah.
0: On the topic of distraction, you don't listen to other artists' music while you're making your records.
1: Yeah.
0: Why is that? What's behind that decision?
1: I think you'll find probably more artists do it than not. You just don't want to subconsciously, unconsciously, whatever it is, like take from other people. And you want to be inspired by things, but don't think you want to be influenced by stuff that you hear. So for me, I actually listen... way less to music. I watch more films, documentaries and stuff. I just take in other forms of art.
0: What were you watching while you did this one?
1: Rick and Morty.
0: Really?
1: Lots of Rick and Morty, yeah.
0: You could have given me like 10 years to guess and I probably wouldn't have picked that.
1: No, Rick and Morty. I watched a bunch of documentaries, to be fair, as well. I watched the Sly Stone documentary. That was funny because when we made Hair Down, I think everyone had watched it in like everyone that was working on the album had watched it sort of around a similar time. None of us discussed that with each other. And then we kind of go into the room and we just start vibing out. We're making this song. And all of the tiny ideas we're like putting in or inputting are... you're kind of going, did you watch the slide? Did you watch the slide documentary? And then we all kind of were like, oh yeah, we watched the slide documentary. It was amazing. But it was like, I love watching cartoons because it just like takes my mind off.
0: Totally.
1: So I just go home, I unwind, put that on. And then I'll probably watch, like I'm really getting way more into film. So I feel like I'll end up watching, some like art housey type film or something. And
2: I'm talking to Sam Henshaw on the show today. In a minute, you'll hear a live performance of that song he was talking about, Hair Down, which comes a little later in the album when things start to look a bit brighter. That is next on World Cafe.
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2: Welcome back to World Cafe. I'm Raina Duris. My guest today is Sam Henshaw. He has a new album called It Could Be Worse that he made while going through a breakup. I want to talk about the song Hair Down.
1: Yes.
2: Because it's full of what, I mean, you could maybe call affirmations, reminders that life can be hard, but you can get through it.
1: Yeah.
2: It comes quite a bit later in the album than the other songs we've heard you perform today. Mm-hmm. And I know you think about track sequencing a lot.
1: Yeah.
2: Why did this song fit in the second half?
1: The album does get a bit more positive towards the end as it like keeps going. And so for me, I was like, all right, let's give people this and let's just give people something to like scream and sing and chant and like, you know, something that's for people. That's the one song that I will say was for people. But even then, we still wrote it like it's, you know, for an individual. So. Yeah.
2: You said the song is for people. Mm. You can, when you listen to it on the album, you can feel that it would be maybe a really good sing-along moment in one of your shows.
1: Yeah.
2: Before we hear you play it live, tell me how it feels performing this song.
1: It is. It's the sing-along moment in the show. It's also the part of the show I get to rest and not sing.
2: Other people much. Take over.
1: Yeah, because everyone takes over in this day. Yeah, I'm honestly honored because I didn't think... You know, like, I'm not going to sit here and be like, oh, I don't think my album's good. I think it's a good album. And I think we made, you know, great songs. But I didn't expect that song to, like, you know, be so important for people. And you really see it at the shows. I think the shows have been a really great reflection of people's relationship with the album. And everyone just, you got people just like eyes closed, just vibing, singing it, just really taking it in. Oh. And it's a brilliant, brilliant moment in the show.
2: Well, if you're listening at home right now, feel free to sing along. This is Hair Down, Sam Henshaw, live for World Cafe.

0: Performed live by Sam Henshaw. That was Hair Down on World Cafe. I'm Rena Duras, hanging out with Sam Henshaw today. He has a new album called It Could Be Worse. This is the first album where you've been accompanied by live musicians for the whole thing, right?
1: Yeah.
0: Is that right?
1: Yeah.
0: Why did you make that choice?
1: I've always wanted it.
0: Yeah?
1: I've always wanted it. I grew up in a church, and so I was always used to that sound of just people playing. The first few records I ever heard were live albums. I didn't know what a studio album sounded like until way later on.
0: Really?
1: And I was like, this is boring. Like, why is it so, you know, where are the arrangements?
0: Yeah,
1: why is it so, like, quantized and structured and all of that? Where's the crowd? That was the other thing I always found weird, was like, whenever I heard the studio albums, you don't hear a crowd in it.
0: That's so interesting that that's just how you assumed, like, that's what music is.
1: Yeah, I was like, you hear people singing along and you hear crowds and you hear, you know, people cheering after a song's done and all of that sort of stuff. And so I was like, if the next album doesn't, you know, I think when we had started writing the songs as well, we sort of knew... We this was different, actually, because we were writing. Normally, I kind of will produce while simultaneously writing. Okay. And this time, we just wrote the whole record, picked the songs that we wanted, and then we produced. And that was obviously, like, such a fun, amazing experience. But, yeah, with that, I think we kind of heard. We were like, nah, this needs to be live.
0: Yeah. You also have the gospel choir in there. You mentioned the church.
1: Funny. I'll tell you a funny.
0: No, well, what is it?
1: It's not a gospel choir. It's just me and one other guy.
0: What?
1: Yeah.
0: Really?
1: Yeah, we just stack up a bunch of vocals, yeah.
0: Wow.
1: Yeah.
0: Okay.
1: Yeah.
0: Well, you did a great job.
1: Yeah, I needed to save money. Never.
0: I guess I should have looked at the credits, but I just
1: like
0: assumed it was God.
1: We never get choirs.
0: Well, well done,
1: thank
0: first
1: you.
0: Of all.
1: Appreciate it. Thank you.
0: You mentioned the church a few minutes ago. Mm. I'm curious what your relationship is with that sound of the choir.
1: You know what? It's the same way I feel about hearing a crowd sing. There's something about unison and about, it's almost like that's the one moment when people are actually just unified in doing something. And it's the most beautiful sound ever. Like, and even if there's someone that's like pitchy, there's still so many other people that hold it together that it's still such a beautiful sound. And I just, I don't know. There's just something really, really beautiful about that for me. It's probably not even necessarily like choirs and harmonies. It's just groups of people singing together that really, really hits me.
0: On World Cafe, my guest is Sam Henshaw. His new album is called It Could Be Worse. You have the phrase, "It Could Be Worse," tattooed on your hand.
1: I do,
0: I see.
1: Yeah.
0: And that is something that people say, you know, when they're kind of trying to see the bright side of things.
1: Yeah.
0: What does that phrase mean for you?
1: There's just something about it that's kind of funny. I don't know why. There's something about it. I think when you immediately hear that phrase as well, you automatically know that something's happened, but you know that this person's outlook on it is hopeful. Do you know what I mean? It's like, I remember when I was coming out with the title for the album, there were just so many things about hearing that one phrase that, like, it's quite explanatory when you just hear that phrase. It's like, okay, this is a hopeful person. They've gone through something. They are, you know, they can see the brighter side of things. It makes you curious as to what could have happened to make them say that. But yeah, for me, I think a bunch of us that worked on the album, we actually got this tattooed on us in, you know, wherever, various places I got on my hand. But there was just something about that term. And also even like during working on the record, my mum lost her mum. Mm. My grandma passed and she had lost, you know, I can get deep into it, I won't, but we lost so many other family members after, like, very shortly after that. And just the way that my mum handled that, and that amount of loss. Her energy and her vibe the entire time was just always, it could be worse. You know, she never said those words verbatim, but it was like, it was always just a hopefulness. It was always, you know, comforting us, you know, yeah. I mean, through, you know, through those moments and stuff. And yeah, it was just beautiful. And I think, yeah, to some degree, it's dedicated to my mom. Yeah. I think, yeah.
0: My guest today is Sam Henshaw, World Cafe. The next song we're going to hear you play is called Wait Forever. Before we hear it, what can you tell us about this song?
1: Wait Forever, I think it was still in that sort of same space of like yearning. Mm-hmm. Yeah.
0: Well, let's listen. Here is Wait Forever, Sam Henshaw, live for the World Cafe.

0: Sam Henshaw performing Wait Forever live for World Cafe. That song is on his new album, It Could Be Worse. It is out now. Sam Henshaw's been my guest today. It's been such a pleasure talking to you, Sam. Thank you.
1: Thank you. It's been amazing.
0: I'm Raina Duras. Back in a moment with more World Cafe.
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0: It was a session with Sam Henshaw before the break here on World Cafe. 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

0: Sam Fender, people watching at the end of this hour of World Cafe. And I want to say thank you to another Sam, Sam Henshaw, the one you heard at the beginning of this hour, for being on the show today. Thanks also to World Cafe senior producer Kimberly Junod for her work on that session. And thanks to our affiliate stations all across the country who bring this show to you and the whole team here at World Cafe who make it happen. We produce this show at WXPN at the University of Pennsylvania in Philadelphia. My name is Raina Duras. 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
0: If you've ever caught yourself daydreaming, wishing you were in some far-off place, some distant land, coming up, a song written exactly for that from UK band Pigeons.

0: That's Miami from Pigeon. I'll tell you the story behind that in just a few minutes. Also this hour, new music from Beck. You got to run. And new music from a band with a very fun name, Man, Woman, Chainsaw. All those tunes and more on the way. I'm Raina Duris, and this is World Cafe.
1: 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I'm Sterling Anderson. Glad you could join us here on the air on this Wednesday afternoon. A chilly day out there today, and even we've seen, yes, a few snowflakes in the air here outside the studios in Grand Marais. Not even sure any of it hit the ground. Certainly none of it has stuck around on the ground, but nevertheless, yeah, a few flakes in the air, and there could be a slight chance of seeing some of those continue into this afternoon. And then tonight, mostly cloudy skies expected with cold temperatures again overnight, low around 31 for the Bay of Grand Marais, upper 20s up over the ridge. And then tomorrow should be a little bit of a warmer day with some partly sunny skies and high temperatures warming up into the low 40s by Lake Superior, but some upper 40s up over the ridge. Tomorrow night, another cold one with mostly clear skies and lows in the upper 20s to low 30s. Start warming up more on Friday. Mostly sunny skies, upper 40s by Lake Superior, into the mid 50s up over the ridge. And if we look ahead to this weekend, should see partly sunny skies Saturday with high temperatures in the mid 40s to low 50s. And Sunday, looking at mostly sunny again with still some cooler temperatures, though, looking at mid to upper 40s. And a couple of news stories from around the state today. NPR reports that the Minneapolis City Council is expected to ban assault weapons in the city in its Thursday meeting. The bill is part of an effort by 17 Minnesota cities that pledged to adopt gun violence ordinances following the mass shooting at Annunciation Catholic Church and school, in which a gunman killed two children and injured 28 others. The bill approved by the council would ban certain semi-automatic weapons defined in state law that are commonly known as assault weapons. It includes AK and AR variants. The bill would also ban large-capacity magazines, binary triggers, and ghost guns. Cheers erupted during the council's Tuesday meeting as they unanimously voted to move the bill to a final vote. Supporters in attendance included Annunciation parents and community members. Despite the unanimous support from the city council and Mayor Fry, the bill would largely be symbolic. According to Everytown for Gun Safety, Minnesota is one of 42 states that have preemption laws, which prevents city governments from regulating firearms. Mayors of several Minnesota cities have urged the state to drop its preemption laws. In November, St. Paul passed a similar assault weapons ban that would not take effect until state preemption laws are lifted. And Northern News Now reports that the Lake County Sheriff's Office showed off its new rescue boat on Tuesday. It was a donation from the Grand Portage Band of Lake Superior Chippewa. The boat is an expansion of a marine unit the band recently formed with Cook County. That marine unit was designed to fill a void after the Grand Marais Coast Guard Station closed almost 4 years ago. Now officials hope adding this rescue boat to Lake County will help improve water emergency response times, even in some of the worst conditions. The rescue boat was manufactured by Superior's Lake Assault Boats. It will be stationed at the Silver Bay Marina and ready to go when it's needed. Grand Portage and the Cook County Sheriff's Office also have a few of their own. That's all the news for now. You can always find more local news and stories from the WTIP team on our website, WTIP.org. And coming up next on the air, it will be the World Cafe. Then coming up at 4 is the Jazz Club. I'll be back at 5 for the North Shore News Hour. Then at 6, National Native News and the CBC's As It Happens. Living on Earth at 7. And tonight, 8 to 10, more jazz, Wednesday Night Jazz. Tyler Howell will be your host tonight.
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0: Hey, I'm Raina Duris, and this is World Cafe. Going through the process to get a permanent visa or a citizenship in a country that you weren't born in can be pretty grueling. It also means your travel outside of that country can be limited. When I was waiting for my green card here, there was almost a whole year I couldn't leave the States or travel back to visit my family in Canada, and it can feel like a really long wait. You can feel a little bit trapped. That feeling was the inspiration behind the new song you're about to hear from UK band Pigeon. Frontman Fale Nioke is originally from West Africa, and the band wrote this song while he was working towards his British citizenship, meaning that the band couldn't tour internationally even though they were getting tons of offers for shows. They were trapped. This song was their way of taking off to a faraway place while they were stuck in northern England. It's called Miami. This is Pigeon on World Cafe.

0: 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Going back in time to a track recorded just before the pandemic lockdowns on Live from the Archives, next on World Cafe.
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0: You're tuned to World Cafe, and this is Live from the Archives. I'm Raina Duris, digging out a couple of exclusive live performances recorded for this show, starting today off with a track first heard in our 2020 session with Billy Strings. The interview was recorded virtually in August 2020 when Billy was sitting at home on his couch, but the performances were recorded before that. That's why you hear the crowd in the background in a time that seems so far away now, in 2019. Highway Hypnosis, live from Billy Strings on World Cafe.

Live for World Cafe, Freddie Johnston with Bad Reputation. Before that, you heard Billy String's live performance of Highway Hypnosis. Both of those recorded for World Cafe. Took them out for you to enjoy for our Live from the Archives today. 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Beck is back with new music. And this one's so pretty. It's Ride Lonesome.

0: From her 1998 classic album, Car Wheels on a Gravel Road, Lucinda Williams' Still I Long for Your Kiss. 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
0: Hey, Raina with you on World Cafe. You know those questionnaires when you're filling out a form and you have to circle the gender or sex option that applies to you? Now, usually, I would say woman, personally. But traditionally, chainsaw hasn't been an option. And depending on the day, I would maybe go with that. Glad they're offering it. This band's called Man, Woman, Chainsaw. New from them, Nosedive.

0: All Night from The Dare. Sadly, unlike the night mentioned in that song, World Cafe does have to end, and here we are. Thank you so much for letting me play you some music today. Thank you to the public radio stations who carry this show to you across the country, and thanks to our team. We produce this show at WXPN at the University of Pennsylvania in Philadelphia. I'm Raina Duris. Thanks for listening to World Cafe from NPR.
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0: This song came to Joshua Ray Walker right after he got a devastating health update.
3: I was told that my disease had actually been restaged to stage four. 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And I wrote Ain't Dead Yet.
0: Joshua shares that story, which turned around in a very positive way, and he performs live on the next World Cafe.
4: 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I'm Sterling Anderson, glad you could join us here on the air on this Wednesday afternoon. A chilly day out there today, and even we've seen, yes, a few snowflakes in the air here outside the studios in Grand Marais. Not even sure any of it hit the ground. Certainly none of it has stuck around on the ground, but nevertheless, yeah, a few flakes in the air. And there could be a slight chance of seeing some of those continue into this afternoon. And then tonight, mostly cloudy skies expected with cold temperatures again overnight. Low around 31 for the Bay of Grand Marais, upper 20s up over the ridge. And then tomorrow should be a little bit of a warmer day with some partly sunny skies and high temperatures warming up into the low 40s by Lake Superior, but some upper 40s up over the ridge. Tomorrow night, another cold one with mostly clear skies and lows in the upper 20s to low 30s. Start warming up more on Friday. Mostly sunny skies, upper 40s by Lake Superior, into the mid-50s up over the ridge. And if we look ahead to this weekend, should see partly sunny skies Saturday with high temperatures in the mid-40s to low 50s. And Sunday, looking at mostly sunny again with still some cooler temperatures, though, looking at mid to upper 40s. And coming up next on the air will be the Jazz Club. I'll be back at 5 with the North Shore.

0: NewsHour. 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

Jazz Club on WTIP, North Shore Community Radio. I'm Doug Turner. Today on Jazz Club, we're going to listen to music by Herbie Hancock, Miles Davis, Chick Corea, and Joe Farrell. Jazz fusion, crossover, jazz rock, whatever you want to call it, came about in the late 1960s and goes on today. Herbie Hancock's Headhunters album of 1973 was popular with the mainstream, especially the track Watermelon Man, which featured percussionist Bill Summers blowing into a beer bottle. But today we're going to listen to another track off that album. This is Sly.

From 1973's Headhunters album, that was Herbie Hancock with Sly. And next on Jazz Club, we're going to hear a track by multi-talented, multi-instrumentalist Joe Farrell. And the name of this is Follow Your Heart. It was released in 1970.

Chick Corea with 1972's Return to Forever. And that was the title track off that album. And before that, Joe Farrell with Follow Your Heart, released in 1970. And you're listening to Jazz Club on WTIP, and I'm Doug. Today we're listening to fusion jazz, rock, jazz fusion music. Now, here's Miles Davis and the title track from his 1970 LP, Bitches Brew. Davis was experimenting with rock-influenced improvisation, and this became his highest charting album ever, reaching 35 on the Billboard charts. So here's 27 minutes of Bitches Brew.

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Now, I hope you liked it, and I hope you enjoyed our listen to jazz rock fusion music today. 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

I'm Sterling Anderson, and this is the North Shore News Hour. It is Wednesday, May 6th, and we have a busy show coming up for you here today on this Wednesday. We're going to hear some news from ISD 166. We'll also hear from the Minnesota DNR talking about the spring wildfire season. And we'll hear as well later on in this hour from the Violence Prevention Center and much more coming up. But before we get to any of the news for today, let's take a look at the weather. It is another cold day out there, and even a chance mentioned in the forecast for some rain or snow showers, particularly inland or up over the ridge as we get through the day today. We did see even a few snowflakes here earlier today outside the studios in Grand Marais. Nothing I don't even think hit the ground, but yeah, a few flakes kind of floating around in the air that we saw earlier. As we look ahead to tonight's forecast, should see partly cloudy skies and will be another cool night with a low around 31 for the Bay of Grand Marais, upper 20s tonight inland. Partly sunny tomorrow, high temperatures will be a little bit warmer, topping out around 43 by Lake Superior into the upper 40s inland. Tomorrow night, mostly clear, and it does look like one more cold night with a low around 31 for the Bay of Grand Marais tomorrow and upper 20s up over the ridge. Warm up a little more though on Friday, mostly sunny skies expected with high temperatures. Upper 40s by Lake Superior, and as you get away from the big lake, temperatures will warm up into the 50s to wrap up this week. And sunrise this morning, that was at 5:35. Sunset this evening, 8:20, giving us now today 14 hours and 45 minutes between sunrise and sunset. And our moon for tonight, that will be a waning gibbous moon, illuminated around 79%. 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

0: And up next, we will hear from WTIP's Callie Hawkins.
1: Here to provide an update on Cook County Schools and a recent school board meeting is Superintendent of ISD 166, Chris Lindholm. Thank you, Chris, for speaking with us as we start to wrap up April and head into May.
2: Yeah, we're heading into busy season. May is always a blur, so thank you for the opportunity to keep people informed.
1: Yeah, and with a lot of things happening in that final month of the school year, we'll be touching on that here, talking about that today. But let's first start with the most recent school board meeting, where quite a few things were discussed. Let's start with an update on the school construction projects, which are set to begin here this spring. Now, there is an important ceremony coming up towards the end of May as construction will get underway. So what will be happening on May 22nd at the school?
2: Yeah, May 22nd is the groundbreaking ceremony. It's kind of just a ceremonial time when we come together and throw some dirt, wear hard hats, take pictures, and really rally people up for the challenge that's ahead, which is construction. So our partners that are working on the projects will be here, some of our key leaders in Cook County, and our state-level representatives have been invited along with, we'll be inviting folks from Lloyd K. Johnson and from the IRRRB and all the players that have been part of making this project come together. So we'll have that, and it's good for everyone to know. Anyone in Cook County is invited to come. It's going to be brief. I suspect the comment time will only be about 30 minutes. Then there'll be photos, there'll be treats, and it'll just be a good time.
1: And ICS, the project management firm, did attend that most recent meeting to present some of the schematic documents for all of the various projects that will be underway here in the coming years, which the board did approve during that meeting. They did talk about briefly just some of the student, staff, occupancy, and coordination with construction projects as all of this gets underway. Do you see that going smoothly and working together in the next year or so?
2: Well, I think smoothly is a relative term. There are going to be headaches. There are going to be things that we have to be really flexible on, and we're going to, invite our students and our staff and our community to really, try to be as flexible and forgiving as they can be. This summer, what we've decided to do is use the what we call the lower hallway. It's the hallway where the district office is and the culinary arts room. We're going to do everything out of that hallway, and by everything, I mean summer school, the Y camps. We're going to use the culinary arts room for our food service for students. Preschool will be down in that hallway. So everything's coming down into this one hallway that will not be worked on in summer 2026 so that we can occupy it and use it for all of our normal things. And then basically the rest of the building will be touched in some way. There's a lot of deferred maintenance like windows, doors, things like that. The lighting is going to be updated in all of our classrooms and hallways. So basically the rest of the building is going to be seeing some kind of activity during this coming summer. So that's the shuffle for this year. And then, of course, summer 2027 will be an entirely different shuffle.
1: Yeah. Well, moving on to another agenda item, the school board approved budget parameters during the most recent meeting, and then also an audit will be coming up later this summer. Anything significant about where the budget stands or how it looks right now, Chris?
2: Yeah, they actually took action on two items. One was a revision of our current FY26 budget, and that was to account for the bond referendum passing and having to make changes to, of course, our debt service lines and our construction lines in our budget to reflect that major shift in our current fiscal 26 budget. And the parameters then they set out for fiscal 27 was essentially the same parameters they've done over the past several years, which is to bring back to them a balanced budget. We did acknowledge in that document that we are making a reduction of two teacher positions using attrition to do that, and that is to try to keep expenditures as in line with revenues as we can. The revenue side of the budget is something our board and I are worried about as the legislature continues to talk about the possibilities of reductions to compensatory aid, special ed cross-subsidy aid, title funding, and ADSIS funding. These are four revenue streams that are really designed to help school districts provide interventions and supports for our most fragile and needy students. And there's a lot of chatter about those all going down for the coming year. So the board's trying to be careful and be conservative and make sure that we're cutting when we can through attrition. So we are reducing by two teachers for the coming school year, but it will not eliminate any programming that, for the students from what the students see.
1: Okay. Yeah, and speaking of the legislative session, we're headed into the final weeks here, the last month of the legislative session, and as you've just touched on, a few priorities related to ISD 166. I'm curious just what you've heard feedback, either if you've had a chance to speak with our legislators or if you plan to head down to St. Paul in any way for those final moments to testify about a certain bill or something.
2: Yeah, I will definitely go down if they need me to testify on our sales tax exemption bill that we're trying to push through. That is the one that would set us up to not have to pay sales tax for all of the things we have to purchase in this construction project. That's a $600,000 to $900,000 savings to the district if that bill were to pass. It did not pass a year ago. To be frank, I'm not optimistic about much with this legislative session. The House has been unable to push anything forward on the Senate side. Senator Housechild has put forth several things that are beneficial, would be beneficial for Cook County schools. But on the House side, nothing, due to the way they're dead even. They're just not getting anything done. So then nothing, it seems, gets to conference committee. So we'll see. That's the one bill that I'm watching. That sales tax bill is the one that I would probably go down to testify on if that actually gets somewhere. But yeah, I'm thinking for the first time in a while, this might be a nothing happens kind of legislative session.
1: Yeah. And you've also recently been meeting with a handful of other school officials and legislators about the seasonal recreation replacement bill there, too. Any news on that?
2: Yeah, we actually just got an email this morning from one of our consultants about that Senate tax bill does include the seasonal recreational replacement aid. And I got a cost run on that shows that Cook County Schools voter approved student or the operating levy that the voters approved, that would receive about a $162,000 reduction if that were to go forward. But again, will anything happen on the House side to move it forward? That's the big question.
1: Okay. Well, one bill that did actually pass and has moved through is Senate File 3623, which kind of tightens rules or closes a loophole related to school buses and vehicles. Chris, what does this bill do that wasn't already a law, and how will it benefit ISD 166 or school bus drivers or just the safety of the students?
2: Yeah, the loophole that was closed was the legislation basically said that it was tied to the stop arm. So if that stop arm was fully out or partially out, that was always the question when someone was penalized or got a ticket for a stop arm violation. The law was changed now to say basically if the red lights are flashing, you have to stop with 20 feet away from the bus. And the line in the sand now is if those red lights are flashing. I see this as a really positive move to strengthen that law so that we can enforce with much more clarity and rigidness when people do have violations. We see them a lot, and I don't know if the public really understands that. There are times when we're running and it seems like we have a stop arm violation every week.
1: Yeah, I was just going to ask about how prevalent it is that school bus drivers encounter this, that motorists are not stopping when that stop arm's out.
2: It's far more prevalent than people might think. And it really, really is scary for our drivers. They care so much about the kids to see that happening. And it's not just on major highways like Highway 61. It's, right in town here, too, as well. So it is prevalent. The law was tightened up. I'm happy about that. And hopefully it results in more, legit prosecutions and fines.
1: Yeah. All right. Well, moving on to, we're headed into election year and election season. There are three school board members that are up for election this year, District 1, District 3, and District 5. So when is the filing date, and have any of the school board members in those districts signaled that they intend to run?
2: Yep, we have three seats up. They have to be thinking about filing at the end of May. I have not had, affirmative or either way, any kind of conversation with our board members about whether they plan to run or not. I have an inkling, that we have some rather long tenured board members that are really committed to helping Cook County Schools. So we'll see. I'll have a conversation with them in the next 2-3 weeks because filing is coming soon. And we always benefit when we have a strong board that's doing good things for kids.
1: Yeah. All right. Well, as we mentioned earlier, we're headed into kind of the end of the school year. There's a lot of things happening. It's pretty busy. We have graduation, prom, scholarship night coming up. Chris, can you walk us through some of those dates and some of the things that will be happening in the next 3 to 4 weeks?
2: Well, I'll definitely miss some of them because there are a ton. But we have a kindergarten roundup on May 8th. We've got our middle school, high school band concerts on May 12th. Scholarship night on May 13th. That's a Wednesday. Got our Sawtooth Field Day on May 19th, and then the award ceremony in Grand Portage on May 20th. We, of course, have that groundbreaking ceremony on May 22nd at 2 p.m. here at school. Our eighth graders head off to the Boundary Waters on May 26th and 27th with the Friends of the Boundary Waters and the volunteers. We're excited about that. And then that pretty much wraps it up. And we have graduation, of course, on the Saturday of Memorial Day weekend at 1 o'clock in our gymnasium.
1: Okay. Well, I know we've touched on a lot of items there, including just regular school updates and also on the agenda. Anything else, Chris, that you'd like to add?
2: Just good luck to our spring athletes. We have a ton of them out. We have almost 90 kids out for track, and we've, of course, got baseball and softball going. So I hope they have a great season and enjoy the spring season.
1: All right. Well, we've been speaking with Superintendent of ISD 166, Chris Lindholm. Thanks again, Chris.
2: Thank you so much for the time.
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0: You're listening to the North Shore News Hour on WTIP. I'm Sterling Anderson. Glad you could join us on this Wednesday. Up next, we will hear from WTIP's Kirsten Wisniewski.
1: Spring is finally upon us here on the North Shore, and here to talk about the upcoming wildfire season is wildfire prevention specialist Karen Harrison. She's with the Forestry Division of the Minnesota Department of Natural Resources. Karen, thanks so much for taking some time to talk to our listeners about wildfires.
2: Yeah, thanks so much for having me.
1: Well, the thing that prompted us wanting to talk about this particular topic was that this past weekend, Cook and Lake Counties, so a lot of folks in our listener area, were added to the list of counties who were under some restrictions around open fire burning. And that is kind of the signal that we are getting into the beginning of wildfire season. So let's just start with talking about those restrictions. Can you talk about what do those different levels of restriction that the DNR issues actually mean?
2: Yeah, so right now we are under what we call spring burning restrictions, and that is because we have the most wildfires in Minnesota in the spring, which is surprising to a lot of people, but about 75% of all wildfires in Minnesota happen in April and May, and that's because after the snow recedes, before that vegetation greens up, there's a lot of available fuel on the ground, whether it's tall standing grasses or timber, leaves left over from the fall. All of that vegetation kind of becomes ripe or available for fire. And it's, you know, dry, dead vegetation. So until we get to full green up, we're going to continue to see fire conditions. And it can, that fire danger can increase with the kind of weather that we see in the spring when we start to get those sunny, warm, windy weather conditions. So it's really important when we have spring burning restrictions, that is restricting what we call vegetative debris burning. So if you're having a fire that's larger than a campfire, in Minnesota, a campfire is defined as being 3 feet wide by 3 feet high. So any fire larger than that is considered vegetative debris burning. And typically you can get a permit to burn a large pile of vegetation like that, but during spring burning restrictions, permits will not be issued or activated because they cause the most wildfires in Minnesota. So debris burning causes about 30 to 40% of all wildfires. So in the spring, when we have that highest opportunity for fire, that's when we want to make sure that we are kind of helping alleviate that number one cause.
1: Sure. Well, and I know folks in the southern part of the state especially have already been seeing hot conditions, dry conditions. For people here on the North Shore and especially in, you know, the entire Northeast region, up until, you know, a week ago, there were still patches of snow on the ground. We've had some rain. What put us on that list for, you know, the spring restrictions when in some parts of the county there is still, you know, water on the ground, whether that's, you know, some bits of snow and ice in our more inland corners of the county or standing water that's still present because the ground is so saturated?
2: Yeah, so we are constantly kind of monitoring conditions across the state. That includes, you know, working really closely with the National Weather Service on weather conditions, but we also have our fire behavioral specialists who are looking at, you know, what fuels are available, how much moisture those fuels contain, and those are kind of all things that go into that fire danger rating. If people go to our website at mndnr.gov/burn restrictions, you'll see where restrictions are in place, but there's also a map that shows fire danger. And in the spring, well, really all year long, fire danger can change really quickly. And so it's really important, especially in the spring when we have this kind of fluctuating weather where we might get some snow, we might get some rain, and that will provide some temporary relief in snow-free areas. But those cured grasses and down leaves, they can dry out as quickly as 1 hour after a precipitation ends. And so any of that fuel that's on the ground that's available, you know, a wildfire can start, and it can spread pretty rapidly, especially in those finer fuels like grasses or open areas. And so that's why after, as the snow is receding, those spring burning restrictions start going into place. And so often, as we see in Minnesota, typically the weather warms up the southern part of the state first and kind of moves north. And so, you know, in this instance, like you said, Cook and Lake still had snow a few weeks ago, and so that's why they weren't under spring burning restrictions yet. But as that snow receded, there's more available fuel. So even though there can be some areas that might be more wet than others or still have some, even potentially some, you know, precipitation coming that might alleviate some of that fire danger, overall, we're going to see that fire danger continually increase until vegetation greens up. And so that's why it's so important to just be extra careful when we're seeing those, you know, times of higher fire danger potential where the, you know, risk is just greater.
1: Sure. And I think that that idea too of the thinking about the grass and cured vegetation, as you put it, is important, because I think a lot of folks think about the spring as mud season and they think about the amount of moisture that's in the ground. But we're talking about fire that could be spreading above the ground through this old vegetation.
2: Yep. And that's why we say, you know, don't get caught off guard in the spring, because we can have, you know, I think Grand Rapids was experiencing some snow, other parts in Ely in the Northeast. I think it was just last week they were getting some snow. But though that fire danger, again, can change really quickly, because once that snow is gone, the vegetation's available again. You know, we can get like a day that has low relative humidity and high winds, even though the temperatures might be cooler. That's still creating an environment where the fire danger is higher and a wildfire can rapidly move across the landscape. So it's easy to think after rain that we're in the clear for a little bit, but don't be caught off guard. Changing weather patterns only provide temporary relief in snow-free areas, and spring fire conditions will continue to remain until we have full green up, where we have the green grass, green leaves out, and we have more moisture available in those vegetative fuels.
1: Sure. Well, Karen, one other thing that I wanted to talk with you about was, you know, during these times, you know, it's don't get caught off guard by potential fire, but talking about prevention, because one of the statistics from the Minnesota DNR said that people are the cause of 90% of wildfires in the state. So how do we stay out of that 90%? How should folks approach any type of potentially fire-causing event to make sure that they aren't causing a bigger out-of-control fire?
2: Yeah, I think, you know, in the most basic sense, people should use caution during dry, windy days. But in general, like you said, over 90% of wildfires are caused by people, and they're often unintentional. People are not meaning to, but there are very simple steps to make sure that you are doing the best you can to not start a wildfire. The first thing would be to always attend your fire and to make sure it's out cold before you leave. So especially, you know, dry, windy days, that if there are embers that are still warm, they can actually rekindle and start a wildfire. So making sure you're drowning any fire with water, stirring, repeating. If it's too hot to touch, it is too hot to leave. And during spring burning restrictions, you know, don't have a fire larger than a campfire. And when you are having a campfire, it should be contained in a fire ring or, you know, rocks. The area around the fire should be clear of vegetation 5 feet around. You know, always stay by the fire and make sure it's out cold. And that can help significantly reduce the potential for a wildfire to start.
1: Right. And here in the Northland, we've had a couple of pretty tough fire seasons in a row, including a large fire that burned tens of thousands of acres in the Arrowhead last year. That was started by a person. So as we head from spring restrictions and spring conditions into the rest of the year, do those tips change at all? Or really is that whole stay with your fire, making sure the fire is completely out, monitoring the size of your fire? Are those kind of the year-round best practices? Anything else that you know folks should think of as we head into the warmer months?
2: Yeah, I think it can be surprising for people that, you know, campfires cause about 5% of wildfires in Minnesota. It's not a huge percentage. Following those tips of, you know, having it contained, staying by it, putting it out cold, drastically reduce the chances of having a wildfire from a campfire. Debris burning. So those larger burns are, you know, the number one cause of wildfires in Minnesota. So paying attention to restrictions, not having a fire that's too big, you know, keep it small, not tall when we have dry, windy weather. And then we also see a significant number of wildfires caused by vehicles or equipment use. And so if you are out on a day that has higher fire danger, you know, use extra caution with anything that has maybe a metal blade, like a lawnmower, or if you are, you know, using any kind of agricultural equipment, make sure your chains are properly secured. So things like metal on pavement or metal on a rock can create a spark, and in those dry conditions can cause a wildfire. So, you know, look behind you, make sure you don't see any smoke when you're out working on days like that, and just use extra caution when you're using equipment or out with your vehicle. And if you're enjoying some recreation, maybe you have an OHV or ATV, those hot exhaust systems can cause wildfires. So park on gravel or pavement. Don't idle in tall grass if possible, because those hot engines are so hot they can quickly ignite dry, tall standing grass.
1: All right. Well, Karen, is there anything else that you want our listeners to be aware of as we talk about wildfire prevention?
2: I think it's really important to, if you do see a wildfire, get to a safe location and call 911 right away so that professionals can get there as quickly as possible and help put it out.
1: All right. Well, Karen Harrison, thank you so much for taking some time to talk to us about wildfire prevention.
2: Yeah, thank you.
3: WTIP came on the air in 1998 with the mission to build community on the North Shore. Since then, we've been bringing you local news, weather, information, and entertainment while keeping you connected to the people and places of this unique area. Thank you for being a part of local radio on the North Shore.

0: It is the North Shore News Hour. I'm Sterling Anderson. Taking a look at the forecast for tonight, mostly cloudy skies expected with a low temperature around 31 for the Bay of Grand Marais, upper 20s tonight inland. Partly sunny tomorrow, high temperatures, low 40s by Lake Superior, upper 40s away from the Big Lake. And another cold night tomorrow night as well, with mostly clear skies expected. Low will be around 31 as well tomorrow night for the Bay of Grand Marais, with upper 20s up over the ridge.
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2: With headlines from around the state, I'm Zan Holston. Coming up...
3: What time is it?
2: The Minneapolis Sound is coming home with Jimmy Jam and Terry Lewis at the Great Minnesota Get-Together. And the fight over a Google data center tax deal in Hermantown isn't over.
4: There's a sliver of hope.
2: But first, the heart of Minneapolis's Native American community is set for a massive overhaul. The Little Earth Housing Complex, the nation's only Native preference Section 8 housing project, is starting a $50 million renovation. It's the first major update since the housing was built in the 1970s after the Indian Relocation Act of 1956 encouraged Native populations to move to cities. The two-year project will update all 212 units with new roofs, insulation, appliances, and improve energy efficiency. The city of Minneapolis is investing about $23 million. Government grants and private investment fund the rest. The BCA is investigating after a police officer shot and killed a man Friday morning in a Virginia-Minnesota neighborhood. Police say officers responded to reports of a man in a ski mask waving what appeared to be a handgun and say he pointed it at officers. But local news station WDIO-TV reports that neighbors said the man lived in the area and was known to walk around listening to music, and what police thought was a gun may have been a torch lighter he was carrying. Authorities have not released his name. With a deportation looming this week, Minnesota's Board of Pardons unanimously pardoned Laos refugee @Ricky Chandy, who has lived in the U.S. for decades. Chandy has worked for nearly 30 years for the city of Minneapolis and had no new convictions since a single case when he was 18. ICE detained him shortly after he applied for a pardon in January, and he remains in federal custody. The pardon could remove the legal basis for his deportation. Legislation to recognize veterans of the secret war in Laos is moving forward, along with a broad group of veterans and military bills.
5: Today, we stand together to recognize communities in a war that has been long forgotten.
2: The bill creates an application process for Hmong and Lao veterans who served with special units or forces supporting the U.S. during the Vietnam War. The House also passed bills dealing with National Guard pay rates, veterans' homes, and Veterans Affairs grants. Another bill expands state veterans' cemetery eligibility to more National Guard and Reserve members, plus spouses and dependent children. Representative Bjorn Olson spoke before the vote.
6: You have Command Sergeant Majors E9, spent 30 years in the military, and are not eligible to be recognized by our state to be buried in a state veterans' cemetery.
2: The House passed the bills unanimously. Governor Walz is also working to help the state's service members, naming May Hire a Veteran Month. More than 275,000 veterans live in Minnesota, including nearly 140,000 of working age. A veteran's career fair is set for May 20th in the metro suburb of Brooklyn Center. A tax deal behind Google's proposed Hermantown data center is on hold, for now. After hours of public testimony Monday night, the city council delayed a vote on the tax revenue deal negotiated with Google behind closed doors. Google would still pay its full property tax bill, but much of the new city tax revenue from the project would be returned to Google each year. Supporters say the deal could help Hermantown grow.
7: It should open the gateway to more housing, more business development. You just don't, in my space, you don't see a lot of projects that pay for themselves like that.
2: Jonathan Thornton, with Stop the Hermantown Data Center, says the city is moving too fast on a major tax break for one of the world's richest companies with too little public transparency.
8: Unfortunately, it does feel like they've all made up their mind. I wish I could say that that's not the case, but we're certainly going to do our best to lobby them.
2: Council members say they will review the public's concerns before taking up the tax deal again. Meanwhile, the central Minnesota city of Waite Park is the latest to pause any new data center projects until it does more research. And finally, the Minneapolis Sound is coming home to the State Fair Grandstand. Jimmy Jam and Terry Lewis, the South Minneapolis producer-songwriter duo who came up in Prince's orbit, helped launch The Time and produce albums like Janet Jackson's Rhythm Nation, will lead a homecoming concert August 29th. Tickets go on sale Friday morning. And if you head out to enjoy the Great Minnesota Get-Together, be sure to stop by our Ampers radio booth in the Education Building. 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

You are listening to the North Shore News Hour. I'm Sterling Anderson with a couple more headlines from around the state. The Minneapolis City Council is expected to ban assault weapons in the city during its Thursday meeting, NPR reports. The bill is part of an effort by 17 Minnesota cities that pledged to adopt gun violence ordinances following the mass shootings at Annunciation Catholic Church and school, in which a gunman killed two children and injured 28 others. The bill approved by the council would ban certain semi-automatic weapons defined in state law that are commonly known as assault weapons. It includes AK and AR variants. The bill would also ban large-capacity magazines, binary triggers, and ghost guns. Cheers erupted during the council's Tuesday meeting as they unanimously voted to move the bill on to a final vote. Supporters in attendance included Annunciation parents and community members. Despite the unanimous support from the city council and Mayor Fry, the bill would largely be symbolic. According to Every Town for Gun Safety, Minnesota is one of 42 states that have preemption laws, which prevent city governments from regulating firearms. Mayors of several Minnesota cities have urged the state to drop its preemption laws. In November, St. Paul passed a similar assault weapons ban that would not take effect until state preemption laws are lifted. And Northern News Now reports that the Lake County Sheriff's Office showed off its new rescue boat on Tuesday. It was a donation from the Grand Portage Band of Lake Superior Chippewa. The boat is an expansion of a marine unit the band recently formed with Cook County. That marine unit was designed to fill a void after the Grand Marais Coast Guard Station closed almost 4 years ago. Now, officials hope adding this rescue boat to Lake County will help improve water emergency response times, even in some of the worst conditions. The rescue boat was manufactured by Superior's Lake Assault Boats. It will be stationed at the Silver Bay Marina and ready to go whenever it's needed. Grand Portage and the Cook County Sheriff's Office also have a few of their own. And news on WTIP is made possible by our listener members and business underwriters.

0: 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Up next, we will hear from North Shore Morning host CJ Hightov.
1: For over 35 years now, the Violence Prevention Center in Grand Marais has been fostering a community which cultivates healthy relationships, empowers systems to serve individuals with equity and compassion, and does not tolerate violence. They serve all who have been affected by or subjected to domestic violence, sexual assault, and human trafficking. Joining us now is the center's program advocate, Jessica Burks. So, what is our topic of this month?
2: So, I thought this would be a good time to kind of talk about a very common question that we hear, which is, why don't victims just leave? Mm. So, when we're thinking about domestic violence, I think this is a really common question that people have. I think that most people kind of have this idea that if your partner or your spouse is abusing you, then the solution is really simple, just leave the relationship. And when people see victims staying in relationships and in marriages with their abusers, it can be very confusing. And it can seem like victims are making these poor choices or they just don't know what's best for them. But the truth is that there are countless nuanced and complex reasons why someone may stay with their abuser. And when we cast judgment on a victim's choice to stay with their abuser,
1: makes it harder for them to leave.
2: Exactly. And we're placing the blame and responsibility for that continued abuse on the victim instead of on the person who's actually responsible, which is the abuser. So I wanted to talk a little bit about some of those complex and nuanced reasons why victims stay.
1: Please.
2: So a big one is post-separation abuse. And first of all, this question of, you know, oh, just leave the relationship. Why don't you just leave? It kind of makes a big assumption. And that assumption is that leaving the relationship will solve the problem. And for most victims, this is unfortunately not true. A significant number of domestic violence survivors experience continued abuse post-separation. And actually, many of the clients that we work with, that is the primary presenting victimization. They've already left the relationship and they're dealing with continued abuse. And common forms of post-separation abuse, you know, it can be many different things, but common ones that we tend to see include stalking and harassment, very common forms of post-separation abuse, using or threatening to use the legal system to intimidate you, interfering with your employment, harming shared children or refusing to co-parent or maybe using communication about the children as a guise to continue unwanted and harassing communication, threats to harm or kill themselves if you don't get back together with them or if you don't do what they want. Those are some pretty common ones that we see. Also, when we're thinking about leaving or planning to leave a relationship, there's a lot of increased danger that comes during that time. So we understand abuse as being a pattern of behavior that the abuser uses to exert and maintain power and control over the victim. And so if we understand that abuse is about power and control, leaving threatens the abuser's power and control over the victim. And years of research show that leaving is the most dangerous time for a domestic abuse victim because they're taking that power and control away from the abuser. And the abuser may respond to that by going to extreme lengths to reinstate that power and control, including acts of violence and even homicide. So there also may have been previous threats to kill the victim. This is not uncommon. So, for example, the abuser may threaten the victim that, you know, if they ever try to leave, they will find them or they will kill them. This is a very common reason why survivors and victims may be very afraid to leave a relationship because they may very much believe, especially if there's been a history of violence, strangulation, threats with weapons, all of those things are statistically risk factors that increase that lethality risk. We also know that abusers are typically extremely possessive of their victims. And so, you know, those threats to kill their victims or even kill their new partners if they move on into another relationship, kind of that sentiment of if I can't have you, no one will. So every year in Minnesota, our state coalition against domestic violence issues a report on all of the confirmed intimate partner homicide related cases in our state. And every single year, there is a significant number of victims of intimate partner homicide who had either already left their abuser at the time of their murder or they were in the process of leaving when they were killed. And nearly every year, there are also homicide victims on that list who were not actually the primary victim of the domestic abuse, but they were the new dating partner or new romantic partner of the abuse survivor who was then murdered by the victim's abuser. So this danger is very real, and leaving the abuser does not automatically, you know, solve the problem of abuse. And we just need to remember that a victim cannot control the actions of the abuser. So they may choose to stay to try to mitigate some of that fear, that danger, that risk. They may choose to leave to try to mitigate those dangers. And ultimately, whatever the abuser does is not something that the victim can control. Aside from some of those, you know, really severe risks of violence and harm, there are also psychological reasons why someone may stay in a relationship with their abuser. So we have something called the cycle of abuse, which happens in many abusive relationships. There's an abusive incident, and then oftentimes after that incident, you know, is maybe when victims are thinking, I'm done, or I don't want to do this anymore. And then the abuser comes with a grand gesture, an apology, promises to change, things will be different, I didn't really mean it. And then there's a honeymoon period, things might feel really great. And slowly then the tension starts to rebuild. And you have the next abusive incident. And we just kind of go on this cycle. It keeps victims stuck in this loop because, of course, they want to believe that their partner loves them, that their partner didn't really mean it, and that their partner will change, all of those things. Because no one signs up to be in a relationship with an abuser. Abusers are often very good at presenting themselves as great people at the start of the relationship. And this is part of the grooming process, also what's known as victim manipulation. And oftentimes abuse doesn't actually begin to ramp up until you're further into the relationship, once you're committed. So you keep thinking to yourself that the abuse that you're seeing, those abusive behaviors, that's not really representative of who they really are. You know, you or they might make excuses for the behavior. And maybe you're thinking, if you can just be a better partner, if you can just get past this stressor that's going on in life, that's the excuse for their behavior, then things will go back to how they were in the beginning of the relationship. And, you know, things will be better. And so that kind of keeps people stuck in that process. And also, you know, most of the time when people are in an intimate partner relationship, that's someone that they love. Mm-hmm. And I think we oftentimes think if your partner is abusing you, controlling you, manipulating you, harming you, that you are not able to have love for that person. But that's oftentimes the exact opposite. People form kind of trauma bonds, and kind of what used to be known as like Stockholm syndrome, that's what we're now kind of referring to as a trauma bond. So there also are a lot of other, you know, threats that can happen that aren't necessarily directly related to violence. If there are shared children, a very, very common thing is threats about custody, threats to take the children, threats to leave the country or the state with the children, threats to get custody. You know, maybe the abuser has a lot of financial means to hire a really high-powered attorney and uses that as a way to threaten and intimidate the victim. Or perhaps the victim thinks, you know, if I'm in the home all the time with the children and the abuser, then I can protect them, I can shield them. But if they have parenting time or custody with the other parent when I'm not there, then I can't protect them. There are a lot of different reasons related to children that people may stay. Also, pets. Pets is another one. You know, we all love our animal companions in our lives. You know, if they feel that either they don't have anywhere to go with their pets, or if they can't take their pets with them, that's another reason why someone may choose to stay. Financial abuse and financial limitations are a huge reason mm-hmm. why people are unable to or choose not to leave. You know, we know that leaving a relationship, especially a marriage or a relationship where you live together, is expensive. You have moving costs, apartment application fees, rental deposits, first and last month's rent. You probably need to take time off work. Maybe you're moving out of the area and you need to look for a new job. All of those things take time and money, and a victim may have little to no financial means or financial safety net, oftentimes as a direct result of the abuse. We know that financial abuse occurs in the majority of abusive relationships. And this kind of ties into my next point, which is dependence on the abuser. That is a very common abuse tactic, along with isolation, making your world very small. So the abuser is the only person that you have to depend on for even basic needs like, you know, your house. housing, especially up here where you may not be able to afford housing on a single income. You know, they may even be providing other things like your phone and all sorts of different things that we don't necessarily think about in our daily life, things like your vehicle, just your ability to like move through the world and live your life. Those things may be directly tied to the abuser, making it difficult to kind of figure out all of those logistics. And someone may, you know, especially as a result of isolation with abuse, may feel that they have very little options. They may feel they have nowhere to go. If they don't have friends or family that are able to support them through that process, that can be very difficult. They may have friends or family who maybe would support them, but the abuse has isolated them so much from those support systems. Also here in Cook County, our nearest like long-term domestic violence shelter is in Duluth. So for someone to consider going into a domestic abuse shelter, that would typically mean that they're going to be pulling their kids out of school. They're going to be, you know, leaving their job. Those things aren't always feasible for people. And we do have options to help people stay local, but those options are not always conducive to everyone's situation. So there are so many more reasons. Mm-hmm. I could probably talk for hours about all of the reasons why people.
1: But clearly it's not an easy thing to do. It's not as easy as saying, okay, that's it. I'm out of here. There's so many things that contribute to a person's state of mind, you know, PTSD. I mean, they've to get to that point where, you know, they're considering leaving, a lot of stuff has already happened.
2: Exactly.
1: You know.
2: And we do also know statistics tend to show that it takes roughly some statistics show up to 10 times of trying to leave a relationship before being successful when there's abuse. You know, just because you're maybe looking at someone who is staying, it doesn't necessarily mean that they haven't thought about or tried to, or maybe even previously left and were unsuccessful at maintaining that separation. So in conclusion, the next time that you're looking at someone's situation and you're thinking, why don't they just leave? I want people to remember that the truth is that there are so many different reasons why someone may stay. And it's really important that we understand when we cast that judgment on a victim's choice to stay, we're placing the blame and responsibility of that abuse on the victim instead of holding the abuser accountable and understanding that they're the only person responsible. So at the VPC, we feel it's very important to take an empowerment approach. We respect victims and trust them to make their own decisions. And also as friends and family members who may be supporting someone, it can be really hard to watch someone go through the cycle of abuse or to watch someone, you know, be stuck in a situation that you know is not good for them. But giving things like ultimatums, those, you know, the kind of tough love approach, that can oftentimes further isolate victims and kind of have that victim blaming approach, that it's their fault for staying, that they're the

0: I'm Dr. Anthony Lizowitz, and this is Climate Connections. Coral reefs are extraordinarily diverse ecosystems, home to fish, sea turtles, and countless other marine species. But reefs are in trouble. Climate change is causing more heat waves in the oceans, and when corals get hot, they bleach, expelling the algae that give them vibrant colors and food. With time, bleached corals can recover, but they often die if heat waves last too long or occur repeatedly.
1: When you see one of these beautiful ecosystems with so much diversity and so much going on, and you see it die before your very eyes, it's just heartbreaking.
0: C. Mark Aiken is the former head of Coral Reef Watch at the National Oceanic and Atmospheric Administration. In a new study, he and his colleagues found that a 2014 to 2017 heat wave caused moderate or more severe bleaching in more than half of the world's reefs. And it caused moderate or greater mortality in 15% of reefs. Some groups are working to restore reefs, but as the climate warms, intense heat waves continue to put coral reefs in peril.
1: So the most important thing we can do right now is to address climate change. If we don't do that, the rest of it is going to be futile.
0: Climate Connections is produced by the Yale Center for Environmental Communication. To learn more about climate change, visit climateconnections.org.

And we are winding down this Wednesday edition of the North Shore News Hour. Coming up on the air on WTIP this evening at 6 o'clock is National Native News, followed by the CBC's As It Happens. Then at 7 is Living on Earth. Wednesday Night Jazz tonight from 8 to 10 with Tyler Howell. And then we have Wax Wednesday with Will. An hour of music played right off of vinyl. Late night every Wednesday night from 10 to 11. Before we go, taking a look at the weather forecast for tonight. Mostly cloudy skies expected. A low around 31 for Grand Marais, with low temperatures up over the ridge, dropping down into the upper 20s tonight. Partly sunny tomorrow, and high temperatures should be a little bit warmer, looking at around 43 in Grand Marais, with upper 40s up over the ridge. Mostly clear tomorrow night, and one more cold night in the forecast, with lows dropping down into the upper 20s to low 30s across the area. And on Friday, we'll warm up even a little bit more, looking at around 47 for a high in Grand Marais, but we could see temperatures into the mid-50s to wrap up the week up over the ridge. All right, that's going to do it here today for the North Shore News Hour. Thanks so much for joining us. I'm Sterling Anderson.

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1: And I'm Chris Howden. Coming up on As It Happens,
0: the never-ending stories, Ted Turner changed the news business and the culture at large when he launched CNN, the first 24-hour cable news channel in the U.S. A former CNN correspondent remembers the complicated man who earned the nickname the Mouth of the South.
1: And loved letters. 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

0: This is National Native News. I'm Jill Freitas. The U.S. Department of the Interior has announced a new task force aimed at addressing violent crime in tribal communities. The Indian Country Violent Crime Task Force was announced May 5th, which is also Missing and Murdered Indigenous Peoples Awareness Day. Officials say the initiative is designed to strengthen law enforcement coordination and protect families across Indian Country. The effort will be led by the Bureau of Indian Affairs Office of Justice Services and will work with federal, tribal, and state partners to expand investigations, deploy mobile enforcement teams, and target drug trafficking and crimes against children. Interior Secretary Doug Burgum says the initiative takes what he calls a zero-tolerance approach to violent crime and is focused on protecting tribal communities. Assistant Secretary for Indian Affairs Billy Kirkland says the effort is also about strengthening coordination and accountability. In a statement, he says working closely with tribal communities will help improve public safety outcomes and prevent future crime. Officials say the task force will focus on solving missing persons and homicide cases while using data to identify high crime areas and direct resources where they are needed most. The initiative builds on earlier federal efforts, including Operation Lady Justice and the Bureau of Indian Affairs Missing and Murdered Unit, as concerns about public safety in Indian Country continue. A 650-mile crude oil pipeline through eastern Montana and Wyoming just cleared another hurdle on the way to construction. Montana Public Radio's Ellis Julian reports President Trump last week issued a cross-border permit for the Bridger Pipeline expansion project.
1: The pipeline would move no less than 500,000 gallons of crude tar sands oil from Canada into the U.S. daily. Its proposed path covers some of the same area as the controversial Keystone XL pipeline, which was terminated under President Biden. The Bridger pipeline would cross major rivers, including the Missouri and the Yellowstone, prompting fears about the potential for contamination of water sources. It could also run through the Fort Peck Indian Reservation and the Assiniboine and Sioux tribes. Tribal nations were not consulted as part of Trump's permitting decision and say a pipeline in this area could violate treaty rights. Jenny Harbine, a lawyer with the nonprofit firm Earth Justice, says pipelines like these are known to break.
2: Crude oil spills are extraordinarily time-consumptive and costly to clean up. And I don't know that our local communities in Montana or our regulators are prepared for that kind of devastation.
1: The proposal must still go through several permitting processes at the state and federal level before construction could begin. But the pipeline is fast-tracked and supported by Republican lawmakers in Montana. Construction could begin as early as next summer. For National Native News, I'm Ellis Ju Lin in Missoula, Montana.
0: The World Indigenous Broadcasters Network has announced its finalists for its 2026 Journalism Excellence Award, highlighting top Indigenous reporting from around the world. Six journalists were selected from an international field representing media organizations in New Zealand, Australia, Taiwan, Sápmi, and Canada. The award recognizes excellence in storytelling, cultural integrity, and public accountability in Indigenous journalism. Entries were reviewed by an independent panel of Indigenous media leaders who evaluated work based on reporting quality, innovation, and impact. WIBN Chair Shane Tarima says this year's finalists reflect the strength of Indigenous journalism globally, with reporting grounded in community voices and focused on issues that matter most. The winner will be announced at the WIBN conference in Sápmi, Norway in September. I'm Jill Freitas.
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7: Hello, I'm Neil Kirksall.
8: Good evening, I'm Chris Howden. This is As It Happens. Tonight.
7: Too much information in the latest controversy for OpenAI. Canada's privacy commissioner says that company broke the law by training ChatGPT on vast amounts of your personal data.
8: Not safe at work. A new study reveals the troubling treatment suffered by South Asian women working on farms in BC. One researcher tells us the exploitation they face is often built into the system.
7: Devalue Judgment, a Pulitzer Prize-winning journalist, explains how her reporting prompted real change for insured Californians who survived wildfires, only to battle for payouts.
8: TED Talk, a former colleague, remembers Ted Turner, the irascible billionaire who changed the world and the world of news by founding CNN, the first 24-hour cable news channel in the U.S.
7: Living on the air in Cincinnati, for real, for the first time since the classic sitcom WKRP in Cincinnati hit the airwaves, an actual radio station in that city has now acquired those call letters.
8: And tomato, tomato, they love you, tomato, which is why two people are suing a New Jersey company for tomato fraud, claiming it sold them canned San Marzanos that turned out to really be some tasteless, commonplace substitute. As It Happens, the Wednesday edition, radio that supposes the tomatoes were whole, but the customers were crushed.

0: Canada's top privacy watchdog says OpenAI broke the law. An investigation by the Federal Privacy Commissioner and three of his provincial counterparts has revealed that OpenAI did not follow Canadian privacy laws when it relied on user data to train ChatGPT, gathering, quote, vast amounts of personal information without adequate safeguards, unquote. The authors of the investigation say OpenAI has taken steps to improve privacy protections, but right now the company is facing several lawsuits as well as calls to ban minors from being able to use it. Philippe Dufresne is the Privacy Commissioner of Canada. We reached him in Gatineau, Quebec.
1: Commissioner, if Canadians were to use ChatGPT today, right now, is their data safe?
2: Their data is safe today in large part because of our investigation. So we investigated the early models of ChatGPT, and we found a number of concerns with those. We found that the information that was collected was too broad. We found that there wasn't enough transparency. There wasn't enough understanding of the types of information and what would be done. There wasn't enough accuracy. There wasn't enough ability to correct. So all of these concerns, we identified those in the course of the investigation, and we made strong recommendations that resulted in important improvements, such that at this time, I was satisfied that the concerns were all conditionally resolved.
1: But you had to investigate them first. What kind of information are we talking about here?
2: Well, we're talking about information that is found on the internet, that is found on social media websites, on chats, forums, and so on. So unless the information was in a limited access with passcodes and all of that, the great likelihood is that this was accessed and accessible by ChatGPT. So we found that there wasn't enough tools at the early models to limit the access to this information. There wasn't enough awareness for Canadians to know that if they posted something on social media, it could then be scraped and used to train AI. And similarly, when people use ChatGPT, we found that they didn't always know that everything they put in there could be used, would be used to train the models.
1: We reached out to OpenAI for comment. They pointed us to a blog post that they said was published after a collaborative process with the commissioners. And that blog post says in part, I'll just read it for our listeners, people are using ChatGPT in increasingly personal ways, including for questions and tasks that can touch sensitive parts of their lives. We recognize the deep responsibility that comes with that trust. We care deeply about the people who use ChatGPT, and protecting their privacy is central to how we build. Again, that's just part of their blog post. But given, again, that it took an investigation, they did not put in these measures at the outset. They waited to be investigated and for people to be concerned. Are you comfortable that they are, as they're going to say, you know, keep improving safeguards, as they put in this post?
2: Well, one of the things I want to see is all organizations developing new technologies to prioritize privacy at the front end. So in this case, we found they did not do enough when they were building those models. They did not prioritize privacy enough. So we did our investigation. We've called for those changes. And that blog post, that message is part of the outcomes of this. And we're looking to the future. My expectation is that all other organizations can learn from the lessons of this situation where, as you say, we should not have to wait for an investigation.
1: You were on our show last year. The last time you were on our show, we were talking about the investigation you conducted into the genetic testing company 23andMe. And you said at that time, quote, the Canadian government and the Canadian Parliament need to amend privacy legislation so the privacy commissioner can issue orders and has the ability to issue fines, unquote. UK's privacy commissioner in that 23andMe case was able to level quite large fines. If you had those powers now, in this OpenAI situation, what would you do?
2: Well, I think that if I had those powers now, organizations would have more incentives to put privacy at the front end of all the development of what they're doing. And so this is why you're right. We were talking about this at the time, and we're continuing to talk about this. We need these changes to federal privacy law because it will provide better safeguards for Canadians. And I think to me, the real question is not whether they would be used, but whether they would need to be used because people would be doing the right thing at the front end.
1: And your investigation, we should point out, was done before the deadly shooting in Tumbler Ridge, BC. OpenAI is certainly facing a lot of public scrutiny around that case and others, several legal battles on several fronts. I hear what you're saying about the responsiveness on this issue. Do you feel overall that the federal government and that you are equipped to keep pace with AI and the questions that are coming up, the concerns that are coming up as a result?
2: The laws need to evolve, and it takes time for Parliament to modernize laws. We have to do it in a way that that is technology neutral. You can't be updating laws every single time there's a new technology, so you need to keep it such that it's broad enough to evolve with the times. You need some flexibility for my office to issue some guidance and to provide some details. So I think it's the right time for Canada to modernize this legislation. We're seeing how relevant and impactful it is in all of our lives and in things like innovation and the economy, but also national security. Should there be some obligations to report certain things to the police? Should there be bans or limits on the use of certain tools? So those are all really important questions that we have as a country, as a society. So I think that there's a real opportunity here for Canada to demonstrate leadership and show that privacy and innovation go hand in hand.
1: And how do you interact with this technology, Commissioner?
2: Well, like all Canadians, I'm more and more impacted by this. We see the great search results and the information that is provided very, very, very quickly. So I think that's why we have to make sure that Canadians can have access to this technology, that we can all use it, benefit from it, but that it's done in a way that protects all of our privacy. And the good news is that it's possible to do that. This investigation shows that it's possible to do that. And my hope is that in the future, we won't need these investigations and people will do it right at the outset.
1: Commissioner, I'm glad we could speak. Thanks for coming back on the show.
2: Thank you so much.
0: Philippe Dufresne is the Privacy Commissioner of Canada. We reached him in Gatineau, Quebec.

0: In its early low-budget days, the cable news network, or CNN, was dismissed as the quote-unquote chicken noodle network. But ultimately, of course, it outgrew its growing pains, drawing viewers all over the world who were captivated by its revolutionary 24/7 newscasts and nonstop coverage of war zones, murder trials, and balloon boys. And the driving force behind the round-the-clock operation was the network's founder, Ted Turner. Mr. Turner died today. He was 87. In 2015, the billionaire entrepreneur and philanthropist spoke to CNN anchor Christiane Amanpour about the origins of CNN.
1: Just about everybody that had an opinion didn't think we could do it. In retrospect, now you can see that we did do it, obviously. And it was a huge success. Huge.
2: How did you convince them? And did you ever feel that if all these experts are telling me I can't do it, well, maybe there's something to it?
1: Didn't bother me at all.
0: From 2015, that is the late Ted Turner. Miles O'Brien is a science correspondent who worked at CNN for 17 years. We reached him in Falmouth, Massachusetts.
3: Miles, I think confidence is some of what we can hear in Ted Turner's voice there. Is that what he was like in person?
4: Well, they used to call him Captain Outrageous, Neil, the mouth of the South. Yeah. There were all kinds of monikers that were applied to him, but swashbuckling always comes to mind when I think about him. He was a, kind of a riverboat gambler of a business person and set such high expectations and goals for himself. I think he wanted nothing less than to be a historically pivotal figure. Yeah. It wasn't enough for him to make a lot of money in the billboard business, which is what he was handed when his father committed suicide, and he was decided to continue that business. He wanted something much more than that, I think.
3: When did you first meet him?
4: I was hired on at CNN in 1992. I wasn't quite prepared for how much of a mom and pop shop it was. He and his wife at the time, Jane Fonda, lived in a penthouse right on top of CNN Center there in Atlanta. And one morning I had to come in for some early live shots. And so I was in the commissary called the Hard News Cafe. I was in line and about to get my eggs and bagel. And I look right next to me and there is a gentleman wearing bathrobe and slippers. And I looked, I was like, some sort of unhoused individual who's come in from the cold. And he turned and looked at me and said, Miles, good to have you here. I'm Ted Turner. And that's how I met Ted Turner. He would come down for breakfast and then not bother getting dressed because it was just all inside the building.
3: Yeah, it's his house.
4: And it was his house. And I always, that really was seared in my memory because, you know, you think about the mom and pop grocery store, quite literally the mom and pop shop. That's what this was at the time.
3: Ed says something about him. He also has talked about in the past about, I think, sleeping in his office on a couch there for a decade as CNN was first, you know, coming up and growing its audience. What is your sense of what motivated him to create this network? What did he want to do in the media?
4: Yeah, Neil, for me, he is a very complicated, complex gumbo. Clearly, he wanted to make some money. There's no question about that. But I think, honestly, he wanted to change the world. And the idea of doing news 24 hours as it happens, that was not his idea. He didn't come into the business of cable or satellite programming with a strong journalistic passion. Mm-hmm. Having said that, though, I think he kind of got religion along the way. I think he kind of realized the power of what he had created and the altruistic side of it. I don't know if you were familiar with what he did subsequent to Jimmy Carter's decision to ban U.S. athletes from participating in the 1980 Olympics in Moscow. He created, you know, sort of another kind of Olympic Games called the Goodwill Games. And he really felt that the Olympics and athletic competition were a great way to bring the world together.
3: The many layers, his philanthropic efforts have been cited as well. In addition to what you were saying about the Goodwill Games, he donated $1 billion to start a foundation to support UN projects in developing countries. But he also, as quote, the mouth of the South, as you said, said many things that were controversial, to say the least, that offended some. He was friendly with people, including Vladimir Putin and Saddam Hussein. How do you think, I mean, did he care when he was seen as controversial or the mouth of the South? Did you see an evolution over time?
4: Well, he certainly mellowed over time, and he certainly reduced the drinking. That was a big problem in the 70s. And you know, he was very public in his battling with manic depression and dealing with that. But over time, you know, I think he mellowed somewhat. But he still, I think, reveled in being this contrarian, this kind of iconoclastic person who was willing to say things that didn't fit into the conventional wisdom. And, you know, befriending somebody like Fidel Castro and then boasting on CNN about what a good guy he is, you know, that's an impolitic statement in the United States. And he didn't give a darn.
3: I know you haven't spoken in a long time. You hadn't spoken in a long time. But what's your sense of how he felt about the state of journalism now? And, you know, the 24-hour news played such a pivotal role, still does. But there's a flip side to that and what it has turned into in many cases under different leadership now. How do you think he felt about the state of things now?
4: I don't think he was happy with the way CNN evolved under the corporate ownership. You know, when he started it, he had a very distinct idea. The idea was always the news is the star and not to populate the network with a lot of high-priced talent. That was his notion. Over time, that changed. And then, of course, what happened to the news environment, which ultimately, you know, CNN is right there at the origin story of how the news environment has changed with social networking and the fact that it's become so partisan. As that evolved, I think it drifted away from his vision so much that I think he had some great disappointment.
3: What do you think you learned from being in a little bit of proximity to Ted Turner?
4: I learned that good journalism does not do well in a large corporate environment. I saw that happen almost overnight as the mom and pop shop went away, as Ted got fired from AOL Time Warner. The nature of the journalistic enterprise, the dive to the bottom for ratings, it's a different kind of animal and a different kind of motivation. And I think I saw that so clearly as he exited and the corporate world came in, I didn't recognize the place anymore.
3: Miles, great to have you on the show. Thank you.
4: My pleasure, Neil.
0: Miles O'Brien is the science correspondent for the PBS NewsHour. He worked for CNN for 17 years. He's in Falmouth, Massachusetts.

If you're of a certain age and you have a Pavlovian emotional reaction when I mention the names Dr. Johnny Fever and Venus Flytrap, then prepare to be engulfed by nostalgia.

0: WKRP in Cincinnati was a beloved sitcom about a fictional radio station in Cincinnati. So fictional, in fact, that no real radio station in Cincinnati has ever had the call letters WKRP until now. Jeff Zeisman is the station owner of the new, real WKRP in Cincinnati. We reached him in Cincinnati.
1: Jeff, does it feel different this week, living on the air in Cincinnati? Hard not to sing that line, but I'm going to spare everyone.
2: Actually, in some ways, yes, it does. And in some ways, it doesn't really feel that different at all. This is a rebranding of our stations in the Cincinnati and Dayton, Ohio markets. It's not really a format change. In other ways, it feels like a completely different world, just simply because there's been an avalanche of phone calls from folks like you wanting to know what was going on and why we did this.
1: It's remarkable, the longevity and the love that people still have for the show, but the fact that no station in Cincinnati had these call letters. When did you realize that?
2: Well, I've been in radio for 53 years. I'm 68 years old. And I was always a little surprised that nobody tried to put these call letters on the air previously here in town. They've been on a station in Georgia. They've been on a station in a very small town in Indiana. They've been on the LP station that we were dealing with down in Raleigh, North Carolina. But they've never been here. I know it was discussed a long time ago when the show was more current than it is now, but for some reason it never came to fruition. And I've always found that to be curious because those call letters, as you know, have quite a bit of interest because of the television show on a national and an international basis. But they're especially near and dear to the people of Cincinnati's heart because the TV show was based here.
1: You know, our listeners heard a little bit of the iconic theme song, the opening credits song. You made sure your listeners heard it a few times.
2: Yes, I did. We looped that for 6 hours in between the end of the old branding and the introduction of WKRP. And I got a few very curious emails overnight from people who were wondering what we were doing and why we were doing it. But, you know, there are adjustments that have to be made, technical issues that have to be sorted out. We needed a little time to do that. And that just seemed to be the simplest way to handle it.
1: Risky. That was risky, too, as well. Were people annoyed? I mean, as much as anyone loves that
2: song, they might be tired of hearing it. I would say they were more curious than annoyed. You know, we had one guy who said he actually sat there and listened to it over and over again for most of the night because he thought maybe one of our disc jockeys had gotten drunk or something and passed out in the studio, which I thought was just utterly hysterical. But it was just a stunt, you know, to introduce what we were doing.
1: Yeah. What was your relationship like with the show? What kind of role did it play in your life?
2: Well, I was already in the broadcasting industry when it was on the air, but I was glad to finally see a television show about radio. I mean, you're in the radio industry just like I am, and as you know, most people have no idea what goes on behind these walls on any level. And this was an opportunity to let everybody sort of peek behind the curtain of radio. And the fact that it was an iconic TV show, I mean, it brought a lot of people, I think, to radio as a career because it looked like something fun to do for a living. And that is entirely true.
1: Yeah, it really is. It's a beautiful type of place to work. As part of the marketing, you also had one of the cast members, the former program director, Andy Travis, real name Gary Sandy. He did some promos for you, right? He's from the area.
2: Yeah,
1: we're going to play one for our listeners.
3: We had a blast doing that show. Now I am pleased and proud to bring you America's favorite radio station, the real WKRP in Cincinnati.
1: How did that come about?
2: Well, Gary lives in our area and is originally from Dayton, Ohio. And has always kind of relished the role that he played, and he was just kind enough to help us out by participating. He thought it was pretty neat that we were going to do this, and was excited over the concept of being a part of it. So we were able to get him to do that, which we deeply appreciate. He's a very, very nice man and a very down-to-earth individual and just an absolute pleasure to work with on every level.
1: Are people, you know, your staff members, are they identifying as any of those characters? Venus Flytrap, Les, Jennifer, Bailey, of course.
2: Our afternoon guy, John Bolio, who goes by the B-Man, is probably the closest thing we have to Johnny Fever. This is a small operation. We're an independent broadcaster in the age of consolidation. There are not many of us left. And we run place with, you know, like 10 people, a lot of which are part-time. So it's an independent radio station. And our staff was very excited about it. We're very fortunate to have veteran people who are extremely good at what they do.
1: I can already tell you're certainly not an Arthur Carlson. Is there a character you identify as?
2: No, I guess closest thing to me would probably be Gary Sandy's character, Andy Travis, just simply because I think if you go back and watch the entire television series, he really ran the radio station.
1: Well, Jeff, a pleasure to speak with you. Thank you.
2: No problem at all. Thank you very much.
1: Take care.
0: Jeff Zeisman is the station owner of the new, real WKRP in Cincinnati. We reached him naturally in Cincinnati.

0: Now it's time for another installment of the chilling true crime series we call
1: Crime Problems, Tomato Fraud.
0: The Martha Stewart website describes San Marzano tomatoes as, quote, the Ferrari of canned tomato varieties, unquote. And that is true. If a high-performance car were a tomato, it would be the San Marzano. Like a Ferrari, it is sleeker than your garden variety plum tomato. Also like a Ferrari, it has a perfect balance of sweetness and acidity and not a lot of liquid sloshing around inside it. So you can only imagine the horror of opening a can expecting high-performance tomato Ferraris and finding instead the equivalent of used Dodge minivans within. Two Californians are suing the New Jersey company Cento Fine Foods, alleging, quote, tomato fraud. They claim they bought cans of Cento brand tomatoes, anticipating the firm flesh, sweet flavor, and stylishly minimal seeds of San Marzano's, only to discover squishy imposters, simply bloated with juice and bursting with a slimy excess of seeds. And the plaintiffs say this is not just a betrayal of them, but of Il Consorzio di Tutela dei Pomodoro San Marzano DOP, the Italian consortium that promotes and certifies these little pureable Ferraris. So far, Cento has not responded to the allegations, none of which have been proven in court. But I guess if they're true, we've got ourselves a canned tomato scandal. And those subpar non-San Marzanos will have to be headed off at the pasta. Here's shown a knife with tomato head.

0: shown a knife with tomato head.
1: We are going to take a short break now. When we return, I'll speak with investigative reporter Susie Nielsen, who has just won a Pulitzer Prize for her reporting on the insurance industry practices that left many Californians unable to rebuild after wildfires destroyed what they believe to be their well-insured homes.
0: And a researcher tells us what she learned about the exploitation faced by South Asian women working on some farms in British Columbia. Stay tuned. I'm Chris Howden.
1: And I'm Neil Kirksall.

0: wage theft, unsafe working conditions, sexual abuse, all exploitative practices that women who work on farms in BC's Fraser Valley reportedly face. That's according to new qualitative research that focuses on the experiences of 20 South Asian women in the agricultural sector. The findings reveal that most earn less than $25,000 a year while working long, unpredictable hours in unsafe settings. Annalise Weiler is a professor of sociology at the University of Victoria and a co-author of the report. We reached her in Victoria, British Columbia.
1: Professor, you've been doing this work for a long time. You've interviewed farm workers for years. Did it surprise you to hear these stories of abuse?
2: It did. We had hoped that because these stories have been documented for decades, really, that the new research we did would shine light on positive changes the government decided to make. And we were shocked, frankly, to discover that BC has archaic conditions for many of the workers who are doing this vital work of growing our food.
1: What kinds of things did the women you interviewed this time tell you about what they're dealing with day to day?
2: Some of the most striking findings were around a lack of access to adequate hygienic washrooms, lack of access to potable water for drinking, and coercive piece rate payment systems where women are paid through this very outdated system based on how much they harvest instead of an hourly wage. One of the major challenges that a lot of women spoke about was being hired through a middle person through a farm labor contracting system. They reported issues like wage theft, as well as, in some extreme cases, sexual coercion from the contractors. Some women had a great deal of courage and reached out to immigrant services organizations to be able to file legal complaints. But for so many women, they faced tremendous social isolation that made it really tough to know what to do. All of this is to say, one of the major recommendations from our report is to end this privatized for-profit contracting system.
1: So that the workers would deal with owners of the farm that they're working on.
2: Certainly. And that the system could be replaced through a number of other options. There could be a public hiring hall that is run either by a nonprofit or a federal government agency. And we recommend that the province explore some of those options.
1: Your report focuses on South Asian women in particular, and we should be clear, they're permanent residents in Canada. They're not migrants under a temporary workers program. If they are working in conditions that become very bad and problematic, can they just leave that work?
2: The women we spoke to faced tremendous financial pressures to support their families, to have access to a good life. And they expressed a lot of pride in being able to undertake this really intensive physical labor with stoicism. Perhaps I'll also note, alongside what were very long, exhausting hours of work, harvesting fruit, producing flowers for hanging baskets, women come home and prepare meals for their children, their grandchildren, and their spouses. So one of the other recommendations we have that's specific to women is better access to childcare.
1: What did they tell you about how they managed to cope with all of that? And just to underline one of the things you said, access to an adequate washroom. I mean, it's quite something, that the range of problems that you're highlighting here. How have they been dealing with this?
2: Some of the stories were atrocious. We heard from a woman who talked about having only a single portable washroom for 40 workers and getting hassled for using the washroom outside of break times and having to watch out for fellow workers to ensure privacy when men walked by. This is completely unacceptable in 2026. But women were not passive victims. I'll share one story that really stuck with us. Anjali was a woman who worked at a flower nursery Workers were expected to bribe their supervisors with gifts in exchange for shifts. They were expected to work at an extremely fast pace of work. They faced wage theft. And to make matters worse, if you work too slowly, you would get fired. But Anjali and her co-workers decided to form a union. They went about it very quietly. They went to workers' homes, and they didn't expect anybody else to come and save them. And they were successful.
1: Given, again, that you focused on this population of women, South Asian women, what role, if any, do you think misogyny and racism are playing in all of this?
2: A lot of people in Canada, when they hear the term misogyny or they hear the term racism, they often think about it in terms of interpersonal dynamics. But our report really shows how racism and misogyny can be baked into the law. Agricultural workers in many parts of Canada are excluded from the basic labor protections that other workers get to enjoy. In BC, for example, statutory holiday pay, minimum wage when it comes to piece rate. But our laws have not yet kept pace with the human rights that broadly we've come to see as necessary.
1: We did reach out to BC's Ministry of Labor for comment. We haven't heard back as you and I have this conversation. I wonder what your message is to our listeners, Canadians in particular, who are relying, whether they know it or not, on the work of women like the ones you've spoken to.
2: I take quite a bit of hope from conversations with, you know, the average consumer going to the grocery store, that when I talk to them, they have this sense of moral fairness that this is not what aligns with our values as Canadians. And I really encourage people to remember that there are human beings that support this agricultural economy and that we need to do better by them. Governments can do the right thing. They can take bold measures to make changes. For example, in 2007, there was a deadly van crash with a number of agricultural workers who died. And since that time, inspections of vans are much better, that transportation safety has improved. Our hope is that it will not take workers dying before governments make meaningful policy reforms.
1: Thanks for this, Professor. I'm glad we could speak.
2: Wonderful. Thank you so much for having me.
0: Annalise Weiler co-authored a report on the working conditions South Asian women face on BC farms. We reached her earlier today in Victoria. We contacted the BC Minister of Labor for comment. In a statement, Minister Jennifer Whiteside wrote that the province works to, quote, proactively carry out a robust inspection program for farm sites and vehicles. She goes on to say that the ministry is grateful for research that, quote, highlights the continued precarity South Asian women farm workers face, unquote, and says more work needs to be done to address these issues.

0: The hantavirus-afflicted MV Hondius is reportedly bound for the Canary Islands now, where it is set to dock over the objections of the local government. Spain's health minister says none of the passengers still on the ship at this point have symptoms of the virus, but the outbreak and its handling have sparked concern around the world. This morning, the BBC spoke with Turkish travel blogger Ruhi Cenet, who was on board the Hondius before disembarking last month.
1: And the first casualty happened on 12th of April. The next casualty was obvious. There was one lady who was the wife of the person who passed away. She was struggling on standing upright, and she was with us when we disembarked. Just shortly after we disembarked, she passed away as well.
2: Right. So, what was going through your mind then when it was clear that, something was badly wrong and that people were getting very sick?
1: I was very unhappy because while we spent our time on board, we didn't expect any virus. Actually, ship management didn't inform about any potential virus when the first passenger passed away. I was very unhappy because we didn't take the right cautions for the first couple of weeks. They didn't know as well. I cannot fully blame them, but they should at least thought of the possibility of any contagious disease.
2: Yeah. Ruhi, though, what information was being given to you and other passengers at this point?
1: On 12th of April, when the first passenger passed away, we were told that that passenger passed away because of the natural causes. The captain said we are not infectious. So we didn't isolate ourselves. We were together at dining rooms. Mostly I was trying to understand the situation, but the information was not enough. So the updates came after I disembarked. The lady, the wife of the passed away passenger, lost her life, and then a third passenger unfortunately passed away.
2: And just to be clear, I mean, you say after that first death that passengers continued to what, mix as normal?
1: Yeah, we were together in the lecture rooms. We were being informed about the destinations we were about to arrive. We were all together during breakfast, lunch, and dinner. I'm talking about over 100 passengers. People were socializing. They were sitting side by side. Also, we had group activities. I tried to isolate myself and try to warn other passengers for any potential contagious disease, but we didn't have much to do.
0: Turkish travel blogger and content creator Ruhi Cenet speaking with the BBC's James Menendez. Person-to-person transmission of hantavirus is very rare.

It's breeding season on the Farne Islands off the coast of Northumberland in the UK, a time when puffins and guillemots return to land to get down to business, essentially turning the nature reserve into Love Island for seabirds. You can catch the current season via the Puffin Cam livestream that has just been switched on for another year.

yeah. Puffins and guillemots on the Farne Islands off the coast of Northumberland in the UK today. Possibly some velociraptors there too, from the sounds of it. From the National Trust's live puffin cam, that was our sound of the day.

0: For some survivors of wildfires in California, the problems really began when the flames died down. That's when they started wrangling with insurance companies. In many cases, even people with comprehensive coverage received inadequate payments or no payments at all, making rebuilding impossible and leaving entire communities in limbo. And this week, the 2026 Pulitzer Prize for Explanatory Reporting went to a team of journalists who untangled exactly how and why that happened. Susie Nielsen, Megan Fan Muntz, and Sarah DiNatale of the San Francisco Chronicle won the prize for a series called Burned, a deep dive into how major insurance companies decided what to pay families whose homes had been completely destroyed or severely smoke damaged. Lead reporter Susie Nielsen was also a Pulitzer Prize finalist last year for her reporting on police chases. We reached Ms. Nielsen in San Jose, California.
1: Susie, how did you find out that this time you weren't a finalist as you were last year, but that you'd actually won a Pulitzer?
2: Sunday morning, I was reading a book in bed and I get a text from my editor, Ryan, saying that I needed to get on Zoom. And when I got the text, I assumed that he was going to tell us that we hadn't won and to be prepared for the news the following day. But instead, when I got on the Zoom, I saw that our entire team had been invited on. And that's when I knew. And I can't even begin to describe the feeling. I had to mute the Zoom and run over and jump up and down in my living room with my partner and then collect myself.
1: In terms of this story, this coverage, is there an account from all the people you and your colleagues spoke to that stands out, that really illustrated to you how families were affected?
2: The family that will probably stick with me forever was the Salazar family, whom we met very early in our reporting process up in this tiny rural mountain community called Grizzly Flats. And we had learned about this algorithm called 360 Value that was not adequately insuring fire survivors. And because, you know, insurance only kicks in after a disaster, these families weren't realizing that their insurance policies were inadequate until their homes burned down. So the Salazar family had saved up for years to buy this home. And when they purchased it, they purchased an insurance policy that their farmer's agent told them would be more than adequate in the event of a loss. And they told us that they were very careful to make sure they were fully insured because they knew that Grizzly Flats was a fire-prone area. And so they actually purchased what they called extended coverage on top of their normal policy to make sure that they were fully insured. And yet, when the Caldor fire came through in 2021, it burned down their home. They found out that they would be, I believe, hundreds of thousands of dollars in the hole. And that was money that neither of them had. And so instead of rebuilding the home that they lost, they had to purchase this prefab unit that they put on the land that immediately became full of issues. You know, they had sewage leaks in their home. They had vermin in their home. You know, they actually counted themselves among the lucky ones in Grizzly Flats. When Megan and I first drove up there, you know, it had been 3 years since the Caldor fire came through Grizzly Flats, and that community had seen 2/3 of their homes burn down. And when we went up there, you know, what confronted us was a scene of completely stalled recovery. Trailer homes were still the primary feature of this landscape. It was just these naked hills of orange dirt dotted with white trailer homes. You know, I think we saw a handful of homes under construction, but even years later, these families were

0: reporting and turned it into a toolkit for fellow fire survivors to push back against their insurance companies. We knew of a survivor who printed out copies of our stories to share with his neighbors, so they could push back against their insurers. We've heard from homeowners who have had their claims payouts raised by hundreds of thousands of dollars after they emailed our stories to their claims adjusters. And we've also heard of, or we know of, five bills that have been introduced in response to our reporting that are currently making their way through the state legislature in California.
1: I got goosebumps as you went through that list, just even from what people themselves were doing, to have that kind of impact, not just on those individuals, but those bills. How does that feel even before this Pulitzer win?
0: You know, there was a moment a few months ago where Megan, Sarah, and I were invited by a fire survivor advocacy group to a Zoom call where we were maybe expecting a couple dozen people to show up. But what we found were 200 people who were there simply to express, ask questions of our reporting, but also to express gratitude for the impact it had. And I can't honestly think of a better feeling than to see. I mean, we have no control over the impact of our stories, right, as journalists. Mm-hmm. All we can do is do the very best job we can uncovering harm and then hope that others will take what we've learned and translate it into action. But yeah, it was just a phenomenal experience to see the ripple effect that this reporting has had.
1: I thought it was interesting as well that your newspaper pointed out that in addition to you and your colleagues, Megan and Sarah, the three of you on that byline, about a dozen people also assisted, other, you know, staff members assisted with this. And I raise that because, you know, we live in a time of such deep cuts to journalism. Mm-hmm. Just this week, Reporters Without Borders issued its annual World Press Freedom Index. The U.S. is now sitting at 64th in the world, the lowest it's ever been ranked. What do you hope all of our listeners, anyone who finds out about your win, takes away from your reporting with your colleagues this Pulitzer win, about the importance of this kind of work and funding the time and the amount of people it takes to do this work?
0: Yeah, absolutely. We are in a moment of historic pressure on the press, and particularly at the national level, we're seeing reporters subpoenaed, arrested for their reporting on this administration. I think at the local level, we're seeing some of that too, but a lot of the pressure on local journalism is quieter. It involves kind of a systematic drain of resources from these local newsrooms. And that comes after, even despite study after study showing that local journalism is correlated with a robust democracy. And if there's anything that listeners take away from our win, from all of the other amazing wins of these local reporters across the country, it's that please invest your time and your money into local coverage. It's never been more important. You will benefit, your community will benefit, and the overall health of the nation, I think, depends on it.
1: Susie, I'm glad we could speak. Congratulations to you and your colleagues. I appreciate this.
0: Thank you so much, Neil.
2: Susie Nielsen is an investigative data reporter for the San Francisco Chronicle and a member of the 2026 Pulitzer Prize-winning team behind the series Burned. We reached her in San Jose, California.
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